0: Governor Andy Beshear has extended his 10-cent gas tax cut through June 30th for 33 Kentucky cities and counties that asked for more time. Kentuckians in places that did not request an extension will likely see their prices go back up by 10 cents a gallon starting June 11th. Beshear tells us that high gas prices tied to the war in Iran are still hurting families across the Commonwealth. I'm Sandy Collins.
1: The Cincinnati City Council Housing and Growth Committee shown the final renderings of future development at the banks. It includes more than 1 million square feet of residential developments, a new hotel, more than 140,000 square feet of retail and restaurant space, along with new plazas, pedestrian connections, and amenities along the riverfront. All of this set to be built over the next decade. The majority of council of the committee members enthusiastic about the plan, sending it to the full City Council for approval without dissent. Reds continuing their series with the Padres tonight. The inside pitch coming up soon at 8:40, a 9:40 first pitch from San Diego. Chase Burns scheduled to be on the hill for the Reds. Reports today the Bengals have restructured quarterback Joe Burrow's contract, freeing up $10 million in cap space. The Bengals also signing their second-round pick, defensive end Cassius Howell, out of Texas A&M today. Game 4 Stanley Cup Finals coming up soon from Vegas. The Golden Knights hosting the Carolina Hurricanes. Vegas looking to go 3-1 in the series. Carolina looking to even it at 2 before heading back to Raleigh for Game 5. Puck drop coming up in just a couple of minutes. Our next update is at 8:30. I'm Sean Gallagher, News Radio 700 WLW.
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11: Holy cow, we're into the 8 o'clock hour already? Time flies when you're having fun. In my case, blacking out momentarily. Inside pitch coming in this very hour. I will set up Reds and Padres. More calls to get to, down on the farm to get to. We'll track the machine and more. But let me give you, from the archives, two moments in particular that happened on this date in Reds history. I'm going to take you first back to 2008. Reds, Marlins. Ken Griffey Jr. stepped to the plate, and he delivered history.
12: He's back with a 3-1. Griffey swings. There it goes. Long fly ball right field. It is a number 600 for Ken Griffey Jr. A no-doubter about halfway up in the lower deck and right. Ken Griffey Jr. circling the bases as they stand here at Dolphin Stadium. That's what they came to see here tonight. And from the moment it left the bat, absolutely no question where it was going to end up. So Ken Griffey Jr. ascends to a position that only five others have gone before him. Barry Bonds, Hank Aaron, Babe Ruth, Willie Mays, Sammy Sosa, and put Ken Griffey Jr. in that group right there of those who in the great history of this game of Major League Baseball have reached the 600 home run mark. And it was a typical Ken Griffey Jr. home run. It was no doubt. It was going to be fair, and it was going to be gone. And they are still standing here at Dolphin Stadium, scattered though they might be, applauding and cheering and wanting Junior to come back out for a curtain call, and there he is. Quite a moment. The 600th home run of his career, and it's kind of neat to see him hit one where the ball just absolutely jumps off of his bat.
13: It did. A 3-1 breaking ball, and he let it fly.
11: He would wind up with 630 in his career. And one more from the archives. This date, 1979. Tom Seaver tosses a three-hitter, retires the final 24 batters he faced to beat the Expos 7-1 at Riverfront, but it was Dave Concepcion who stunned the crowd when he did this.
14: 3-1. Line the pitch. Concepcion hits it deep to left field. Romani looks up, and Davey got a hole, but I don't believe it. I do not believe it. I don't believe it. Dave Concepcion has just hit a ball in the red seats in left field. Unbelievable.
11: This date, 1979. Davey. One of the red seats at Riverfront. All right, let's jump back into the conversation. 513-749-7000, 1-800-THE-BIG-ONE. We head to Kettering, and Tim, you are next on 700 WLW.
15: Good evening, Lance. How are you tonight?
11: I'm okay. How are you? Thanks for calling.
15: Good. Oh, yeah, a big Reds fan, but this is the same phone call I made last year and just haven't seen any changes. it's fundamentals, not only hitting, fielding, but also base running. I mean, how many times with two outs you look and the guy's 5 feet off second base, no secondary lead. It's just little things like that. When you go to the casino and you see all the baseball games up on the big screen, but you just watch the little things, or guy on third base for the other team fly out to left field, center field. Yep. No positioning on the ball. They catch it flat-footed. Just the most basics. I think the problem lies with the double and triple A coaches and managers down there. And maybe that's where Milwaukee's getting it, or Cleveland or Tampa. But the players coming up through the system are fundamentally pitiful on so many aspects of the game that it's, and maybe it's because I'm such a Reds fan and I root for them, you know, every game, every inning. But we just look different than the other teams in those regards. I don't know.

0: part of that to me is, and I appreciate it, I get the right left stuff, but the better teams put the same players out there. You know, we don't have the Freddie Freemans or people like that, you know, that play 162 games, but the players have to get more than 10, 12 at bats in a week. You need to run them out there, and they go through ups and downs. But this, pulling them in the fifth inning, putting in a different hitter because the other pitcher's right-handed, and then, boom, the other team turns around and brings in a left-hander and trying to be smarter than the other guy, and all this chess match. Just let the better players play, and the other ones have to understand, you know, the Will Bensons and some of the other ones. You're a major league player, but you're a backup. They should never be starting a game because the other team fields a right-handed pitcher. I mean, that's going back a little bit in baseball, but too much of this, you know, but you look at the winning teams, and of course we don't have the Hall of Famers that the Dodgers do right now, but put the same seven or eight out there for three straight weeks and see what happens, and stop jerking them out of the game in the fifth and sixth inning. And you know, this guy has a history of this guy, this pitcher. He's 3-for-6 against team. Well, that means nothing. How many of those were blue pit? You know, I think we spend plenty of money, but we've got 14 or 15 major league players. Let them play. And you know, some of these pitchers are bringing in that heavy set guy that they bring in. Is his name Patrick?
1: Paddock. Are you talking Paddock?
0: Paddock. Come on. He doesn't even look like a major. And I know,
1: well, that may be Zach,
0: you can
1: Maxwell.
0: talk about the heavy pitchers through the years, but that he's not even competitively pitching. It's like a pitching machine out there. So anyway, that's just my
1: Tim,
0: thoughts on it.
1: Very well reasoned and presented thoughts, and I thank you for making them tonight, and call again sometime.
0: Okay, thank you. Have a great night. Go Reds.
1: You as well, and go Reds. Yeah, I think he may have been eyeballing Zach Maxwell for that. Not that I'm casting any dispersions on Zach's body type, but I think he may have been referring to the Reds reliever Zach Maxwell. Hamilton, we go. Kenny, you are on 700 WLW.
2: Lance, I need you to think about something.
1: Yes.
2: When was the last time it was a parade downtown for a championship in the city of Cincinnati?
1: Other than the Cyclones, it would be a long time. And other than I don't want to leave out FC Cincinnati winning the shield. But for purposes of what you're saying, that would be the 90 World Series for a parade.
2: And then too. What all of this stuff you see on the radio, why don't you make an appointment to go to Nick Carl's office and say him face-to-face, because the people on the radio can't do no changes. It ain't who are you going to get to make the team better anyway? You can barely get these kids around here to play baseball as it is. And you can't play. No, ain't going to be doing superstars around here too much longer. Because, you know, these kids want to make fast money. They don't want to play no baseball for many years.
1: Well, but the other teams are finding those players, so the Reds should be able to find those players.
2: Well, sometimes it's meant to be or not meant to be. If it's meant to be, you'll win. If it's not meant to be for you, you ain't going to do nothing. At all.
1: All right, Kenny, thank you for checking in. I'm not sure what to make of the last comment. That sounds like it's already in the cards and predetermined. I'd prefer not to look at it that way. I just prefer to look at it as the Reds need to be better at what they're doing, and they're not good enough. From the roster, which doesn't have enough major league players, on down. The way I'm looking at and plotting out the rest of this week, I think a very good conversation would be maybe on Thursday night on a full night. There are so many different levels of blame to be assigned to this organization that if I had a pie, I don't even know how big the slice would look for ownership, for Nick Kroll, for Terry Francona, for the players, for the minor league system. All of them play a role in this. That's what is incredibly frustrating. If it were just one thing to fix with this organization, it would be a totally different approach. There is a lot wrong with this organization.

0: and nobody seems willing to make attempts to fix it. And that is incredibly frustrating. Arnell Carrier Sports Talk, presented by Kelsey Chevrolet, 700 WLW.
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12: That was the moment when I realized I got to do something. I was scheduled to go in for knee surgery, and for the pre-op, they do the blood work. 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
0: Holy cow, they dropped the puck like 90 seconds ago, and Carolina is on the board, leading Vegas 1-0 in game four. 106 into the game. It is 1-0. There you go. Update on Stanley Cup final play tonight. Inside pitch coming right around the corner after news. Let's take care of business before we reach that point. Let's go to Gino and then Ed. Gino, talk to me. You're on Sports Talk.
13: How you doing, Lance? Thanks for taking my call.
0: Sure. What's on your mind?
13: Oh, Nick Kroll is on my mind. He's been on my mind for a couple years, actually, and not good. No one mentioned the first huge mistake he made with Mike Moustakas.
0: Well, I gotta pause you on that one. In defense of him, and much to the chagrin of Dick Williams, I'm gonna have to saddle Dick Williams with that one, because it was Dick who signed Moustakas and Shogun.
13: That's fair if you want to put Dick in there, but I'm
0: he signed him. I'm not putting him in there. He signed him. That's not Nick Kroll.
13: Yeah. Okay. Well, I'll give him a pass on that one then. But you know what he said last week, right?
0: That was keep their head above water.
13: Keep our head above water.
0: Yes.
13: Yeah.
0: Before it was eliminate peaks and valleys.
13: Who we are.
0: Yes. Before that, it was eliminate peaks and valleys.
13: Who we are before we make a move. What does that mean?
0: Yep.
13: He's been with the team for how long, and he doesn't know who we are and what moves we need to make to get better.
0: Yep.
13: That does not sit well with me at all.
0: No, it does not. I don't know how much more evidence needs to be gathered on the likes of Will Benson, or why it took 55 games to figure out that TJ Friedl had lost it. I don't know. I don't get it.
13: Yeah, I mean, he solely is responsible for calling people up and down, right? I mean, he makes those options.
0: Yeah,
13: correct?
0: I mean, ultimately, I mean, it'll be a conversation. You're not going to do something that your manager is directly opposed to. You're going to have a conversation with him. But ultimately, yes, it's Nick who makes that call.
13: Okay, so all these guys that were hitting under 200 for a good 30 or 40 games, that who knows, you know, maybe there is a twitch or something in their swing that maybe could have been helped. He does nothing. You know, and just one more thing on him, and I'll get off here. The Kyle Schwarber thing.
0: Yes.
13: You know, that right there to me tells me that either he is clueless as to what the market is for a player of Schwarber's caliber, or he just doesn't know how to spend money, because he'll obviously throw money at guys like Candelario. The Pirates are still a grin on their face from unloading Key Brian Hayes to us and taking all his salary on. So which is it? Like you said, how long are they going to let him burn money?
0: Yeah, I think it's that's the most intriguing thing to me. Again, for an organization that, I'll say it again, doesn't spend a lot, I don't know how you waste it at the rate they do. It just it seems impossible, and yet it is possible.
13: Absolutely. Well, thank you, Lance. Have a good night.
0: Thank you. I appreciate you taking time to call. Ed gets the final word before the inside pitch. What do you say, Ed?
14: Nothing much. Hey, I got two things. One's a red thing, one's not. Is that okay?
0: Yeah.
14: Okay. First of all, don't you guys like, I don't listen to the Reds very much on Sundays anymore, but I used to last year. Didn't you guys interview him every Sunday?
0: There is a segment every Sunday on the inside pitch that is part of a conversation he does with Jim Day. Yes.
14: Well, you guys ask him that.
0: Well, Jim does a pretty good job of interviewing him. In fact, last week he had asked him about patience and how you decide how long to stay patient with guys before you make changes, and what needs to happen with the bullpen, and that was asked of him.
14: Okay. And one more thing. I mean, I'm kind of like a historian with baseball, you know. But why isn't Charlie Finley in the Hall of Fame?
0: I would imagine it would be – there would be a certain segment that thought he was too out there. I would put the best way I can describe it. He was creative. He was innovative. He was out of the box. And I think He was deemed as more circus-like probably by some than Hall of Fame worthy, unfortunately. But I think in terms of...
14: Bill Beck.
0: Yeah, exactly right. Yeah. Yeah. And I think some would view his attempts to sell players and kind of circumvent rules and the way it just... I just think there's enough of his resume that would be outside the norm of baseball people. Hey, hell, it's the same way that Marvin Miller should be in the Baseball Hall of Fame, because Marvin Miller forever changed the structure of baseball as the head of the Players Union, and he's never going to get into the Baseball Hall of Fame.
14: Okay, thank you.
0: Thank you. Yeah, there's a long list of guys who won't get in that should get in, and Bob Housem should be in the Hall of Fame. But what Marvin Miller did, whether you like what he did or not, it doesn't matter. Marvin Miller's impact to the game, and I would group Charlie Finley in from a number of different standpoints. And was there a controversial aspect of Finley? Absolutely. But I could certainly understand the case. Should we track the machine? Let's do this. Let's make a clean break and then slide into the inside pitch. And inside the inside pitch, we'll go deep. We will track the machine, what happened 50 years ago tonight with this team. We'll go down on the farm where I looked moments ago for an update on T.J. Friedl, who's working on a really nice night. T.J. Friedl has been on base three times at AAA Louisville, so we'll do that. You're going to hear what Tom Nichols said last night about Alfredo Duno. He's the Reds' top prospect. He's a catcher. He's 20 years old. It was really interesting, the breakdown, because Tom talked about him as a hitter and talked about him as a catcher and what a scout told him about the future position for Alfredo Duno. Let's get into that after we check news and get into the inside pitch. This has been R&L Carrier Sports Talk. It has been presented by Kelsey Chevrolet, and it's on 700 WLW.
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16: Saying an exchange of strikes should not hurt peace talks with the 830 report, I'm Sean Gallagher. Breaking now. President Trump ordering retaliatory strikes after a U.S. Apache helicopter was brought down by Iran last night and is insisting that these new strikes from the U.S. will not restart fighting in the war.
17: The president made it clear to me that these U.S. strikes on Iran are specifically in response to Iran's downing of that Apache helicopter. He brought up the peace deal that he is trying to negotiate with the Iranians. It seemed clear to me that even as he was ordering U.S. attacks on Iran, he still believes he can get a peace deal with the Iranians.
16: ABC News' Jonathan Carl, Iran saying that it would respond to the new strikes. Now the latest, traffic and weather together, and right now reports of an accident that has the right lane blocked, Highway 32 westbound at Della Pommel Road. This is in Williamsburg Township in Claremont County.
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18: Heading for daybreak on Wednesday, it's rain and storms and then a break overnight, a 7 a.m. temperature of 70 degrees. Now, our Wednesday, still storms are possible, and we'll see mostly sunny skies and muggy conditions later, a high of 88. At night, partly cloudy, and we're down to 72. From your severe weather station, I'm 9 First Warning, Chief Meteorologist Steve Raleigh. 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
16: And our current temperature is coming in at 80 degrees, and radar is still not showing any of that storm activity that Steve mentioned. It's still well off into West Indiana. A local woman entering a guilty plea admitting that she shot her 12-year-old son last year. Prosecutors say the 30-year-old Briasha Stroud shot her son at point-blank range in the head back in January 2025 at a home in Deer Park, and then she would overdose and shoot herself in the chest, both found in a vehicle parked in her boyfriend's garage. It was the boyfriend who found them and called 911. The boy's injuries have been called life-changing, and should he die from those injuries, Stroud would face upgraded murder charges. Currently guilty of attempted murder, Stroud to be sentenced on July 23rd. A Cincinnati man sentenced to at least 25 years in prison for his role in the death of a transgender woman. 19-year-old Johnny Grimes entered a guilty plea to involuntary manslaughter, kidnapping, discharge of a firearm, and a weapons charge in connection with the death of Laura Shuler. It was last June when Shuler's body was discovered on a sidewalk in Evanston. Reports today the Bengals have restructured quarterback Joe Burrow's contract, which frees up $10 million in cap space. Bengals also signing their second-round pick this year, defensive end Cassius Howell out of Texas A&M today. Game four, Stanley Cup playoffs, and right now it's 12:38 left to go in the first period. It's the Carolina Hurricanes leading the Vegas Golden Knights on the road 2-1. Carolina jumping out to an early 2-0 lead in this game. The Knights have just scored as they're trying to go 3-1 in the series. Carolina trying to get the series back even to 2 before it shifts back to Raleigh for game 5. Reds will try to snap a 5-game losing streak as their series against the Padres continues tonight in San Diego. The inside pitch coming up next. First pitch 9:40. Chase Burns on the hill for the Reds. Our next update is at 9 o'clock. I'm Sean Gallagher, News Radio 700 WLW.
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0: 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I'm Lance McAllister. Pleased you have hung around, or if you're just joining, welcome. Settle in. Baseball's on the way in about an hour and 5 minutes from Merck. Let's take a look at tonight's starting pitchers on a night where the Reds try to break a 5-game losing streak one night after the damage was done in the seventh inning on 3 consecutive bunts that were mishandled by the Reds' defense. It opened the door to what was eventually a 6-2 loss. The goal tonight, find a way to win. It will begin with their ace on the mound. Let's take a look at the starters. 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For the Reds, it's Chase Burns, 2.05 earned run average. He is opposed by Lucas Giolito, the veteran, longtime major league pitcher, signed in late April by the Padres to a minor league deal and promoted his earned run average in a handful of starts, 4.86. How good has Chase Burns been this season? Well, his earned run average is 2.05, fourth best in baseball. He has 7 starts this year, allowing 1 or no runs. He's made 9 consecutive starts in which he allowed 2 runs or fewer. 9 straight. That is the third longest single-season streak by a Reds pitcher since 1900. The other two, Edinson Volquez, who had 12 such starts in a row in 2008, and Andy Coakley, who had 10 such starts in 1908. More on Chase Burns. His 11 starts overall of 2 runs or fewer, tied for first in baseball. 8 quality starts this year. He has 138 strikeouts through his first 20 career starts, third most by a Reds pitcher since 1900, behind Gary Nolan and Nick Lodolo. And the swing and miss of Chase Burns. Batters are swinging and missing at 34% of the pitches they swing at. He has produced this season 183 swings and misses on pitches, the 7th most in baseball. Chase Burns on the mound tonight for your Cincinnati Reds. All right, still ahead, we're going to take a look at who's rolling for the hometown team. Tom Nichols talks about Alfredo Duno. We'll go down on the farm because the Bats are just, or rather the Dragons, specifically, referencing Tom Nichols. The Bats are loud tonight for the Dayton Dragons. I'm refreshing this board. Holy cow. I'll give you an update on that and more. Oh, and Cam Collier just got a hit at Chattanooga. We'll update all that ahead. This is the RNL Carriers Inside Pitch, 700 WLW.
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18: 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You know who's rolling? I'm going to make it the second night in a row because he keeps rolling. Matt McClain. Now, we've done this dance many times this season with Matt, where he started rolling and you thought, as I said last night, okay, now he's turned the corner, only to follow it eventually with an 0 for 19 or so. To this point, we have a three-day streak of success. Saturday, home run. Sunday, two home runs. Two hits and a walk last night. In fact, over his last four games, he's 6-for-13, a double, three homers, five runs, and four ribbies. That is exciting for Matt McClain. And he is our player that's rolling for the hometown team tonight, presented by Rolling Homes. All right, let's go down to the farm. Let me start here at Louisville, where T.J. Friedl has reached base three times so far tonight. He has a single and he has two walks. They've completed six with the bats trailing, but T.J. working on a nice night, on base again three times. At Double-A Chattanooga tonight, Cam Collier has a base hit. At Dayton, Alfredo Duno has a hit and he has scored a run. Last night, we talked with Tom Nichols, the play-by-play voice of the Dragons, and I asked him about Carter Graham. Carter Graham's a first baseman who was drafted in the, I want to say, the sixth round out of Stanford 2 years ago. And Tom said last night he's been the best hitter on the team this year. Tonight, two home runs, five RBIs. He's batting .324. His OPS is now over 1,000. 11 home runs on the season for Carter Graham. I want to go back to Duno, though, and tie it in with what Tom said last night. Alfredo is 20 years old. He's a catcher. He's the top prospect in the organization. I was interested in getting Tom's thoughts. Tom is the longtime, 30-plus year voice of minor league baseball, as many players as he's seen. I always love his opinion and analysis of what he sees and what he thinks might play as players move up in the rankings versus what might be issues, how they projected various positions.
0: I asked him to break down Alfredo Duno behind the plate as a catcher, his catching skills, and Alfredo Duno, the hitter. And what is interesting is when you're 20 years old, there is the inherent inconsistencies. There's going to be the ups and downs. This is his first year in the Midwest League. He's one of the youngest players in the league. So there's going to be moments where your star shines bright, and then there's going to be moments where it goes dim. And that's kind of what Tom was talking about when he assessed the performance so far of Alfredo Duno. Take a listen.
4: For fans, that's hard to do sometimes. I realize that. You see the highlights on Instagram, but depending on the day you see him, I see people in the community and they'll say, hey, I've seen Duno play four games this year. I haven't seen him get a hit yet. And other people will say, he hits a home run every time I go to the game. That's the way his season's gone. I mean, Lance, the ball just flies off his bat like no one you've seen. We've seen some other guys here with good raw power. But it takes like an alignment of Jupiter and Mars to really get to that in a game situation. He's capable and will hit the ball every night 105 to 115 miles an hour off the bat. So when he makes contact, it is going to fly somewhere, whether it's a home run. Every routine fly ball is way up in the air. Yesterday he had maybe the highest infield pop-up I think I've ever seen. That's just kind of the hitter he is. It just flies off his bat at an extremely high exit velocity. What I'd like to see him do is hit a little bit better with men in scoring position when hitters are really, or pitchers I should say, are really battling. They're throwing a lot of breaking balls. He's only hitting 200 with runners in scoring position. For the year he's hitting 254. As you mentioned, he's third in the league in home runs. Again, only 20 years old, so he's got a long way to go, but this is elite-level power like few players you've ever seen.
0: Tom, that's the hitting side. Let's go to the catching side. He's a big, big-bodied catcher. What do you make of his catching skills to this point?
4: Very good question. We'll start with the most positive thing. He's got a cannon for an arm. That's going to be a plus for him. His accuracy right now is probably below average simply because of poor balance, poor footwork, just throwing the ball off balance to second base too many times, and it results in some bad throws. But keep in mind, he's only caught entering this season. He'd only caught about 100 games professionally in his entire career. So he's 20 years old. He does have a long way to go. He is going to be a good major league player. I'm not sure that anyone would tell you 100% certainty it will be at the catcher position. I was talking to American League East scout a couple of days ago. He told me their organization would be ready to move him to first base right now. The Reds are not going to do that. They're going to stay with him. They're going to try to develop him as a catcher. As you mentioned, he's about 250 pounds. 6'3", that's a large man for a catcher. Think Tyler Stevenson plus about 30 pounds. His weakness probably at this point is just general receiving. He will make some good blocks. It's the fact that he has to maintain that concentration and focus for, you know, if there's 175 pitches in a game, he might lose his focus for two or three pitches and a ball hits off his glove and goes on back to the backstop. That's just going to come, I hope, with experience. But still the jury's out, I'll say it that way, on whether he'll stay at catcher or move to another position. The jury's not out on the fact that he's got rare elite power as a hitter, so we'll see how that takes him.
0: Last night, Sports Talk, Tom Nichols breaking it down, longtime outstanding voice of the Dayton Dragons, talking Reds' number one prospect, Alfredo Duno. And lo and behold, I checked my email while that clip was playing, and Tom, who's always thinking of me and taking care of me, sent me audio. I mentioned Carter Graham tonight. He's homered twice. He's driven in five RBIs. He's been the Dragons' best hitter. Tom sent me his first home run of the night. Here's what it sounded like.
5: Stretch again, and the 0-2 pitch. Fly ball, center field, backing up as well, still going back, all the way back at the fence. It's gone. Home run, Carter Graham. Just keeps doing it. Number 10 of the year for the red hot Carter Graham. Back-to-back weeks, he's been the Dragons' hitter of the week, and he starts this one with a home run.
0: Holy cow. Thanks to Tom Nichols. As I'm talking about him, he sent it to me from the ballpark. He's calling the game. It must have been between innings. That is awesome. Thank you, Tom. Also, rounding out down on the farm, Carlos Sanchez at Dayton just keeps hitting. A double tonight, a run, drove in a run. He's hitting .318. And Jacob Friend, if you listen to the Down on the Farm, I mentioned Jacob Friend a couple of nights a week playing for Daytona. Catcher, first baseman, who was top five in the Florida State League in just about every offensive category there is. They promoted him to Dayton last week. He homered tonight playing left field. He's batting .333 in the week since they've called him up from low A to high A. And getting it done for the Dayton Dragons. That is your look down on the farm. 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My guy Josh Wilking passed along this week's Kelsey pre-owned deal of the week. 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All right, let's take a look at the Reds lineup tonight. And a reminder, again this season, for every run batted in by Cincinnati's cleanup hitter, Remke Waste and Recycling is helping keep your neighborhood clean and green with a donation to support environmental research and education. Remke, the recycling leader, is proud to bring new environmental solutions to you. Whether you're at home, at work, or at play, go Reds and go recycle. Here's your lineup against the right-hander. Blake Dunn in center field leads off. He's hit in six straight games. J.J. Bleday is in left. You know, of all the players in baseball who have at least 100 plate appearances this year, J.J. Bleday is number five in slugging percentage. Sal is at third base tonight. He bats third. He's on pace for 99 RBIs. That would be the second most in Reds history for a rookie. Jim Greengrass drove in 100 back in 1953. Nathaniel Lowe is at first base batting cleanup tonight. Spencer Steer back in the lineup last night. Didn't start last night. Pinch hit late and struck out. He's in right field tonight batting fifth. Eugenio Suarez is the DH, 0 for 4 last night and down to 203. Ooh. Bottom third of the order, Matt McClain, 5 for his last 10, red hot. As mentioned, he's at shortstop tonight batting seventh. Tyler Stevenson behind the plate, he had a hit and a walk last night. He's 5 for his last 11 batting eighth. And Edwin Arroyo, a double, a hit, and an RBI last night, bats ninth. Chase Burns is on the mound. That leaves the bench options for Tito, Benson, Marte, Higgins, and Myers. All right, still ahead. Take a look at some notes on this date in Reds history, the injury report, game notes, the scoreboard, and so much more. Thanks for tagging along. I'm going to hand you off to baseball eventually. 9:40 first pitch tonight. Reds and the Padres. We are setting it up on the R&L Carriers Inside Pitch, 700 WLW.
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0: 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Reds, Padres tonight. Chase Burns on the mound against Lucas Giolito. Let's take a look at who's hot in the big leagues. 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I'm going to go with 34-year-old Angels first baseman Trey Mancini. What a story. A cancer survivor. Last night had three hits in his first major league game since 2023. He sat out the 2020 season after surgery to remove a malignant tumor from his colon. He made a successful return to the Orioles in 2021. He won a World Series ring in 2022 with the Astros, but had not been in the big leagues, spent a cup of coffee with the Reds. I believe he went to AAA for a time and opted out, but had not been in a major league game since 2023 until last night and picks up three hits in his return. That is a really cool story. Good for him. All right, to the game notes for tonight's game, brought to you by the Basement Doctor of Cincinnati. All things basement-y, local and family-owned for 39 years. And by James Hardy. Hardy Siding is America's number one brand of siding. I'm going to go with this for our game note. The Reds in their last seven games with runners in scoring position are 6-for-53. That's a .113 batting average. For the season, they are the worst team in baseball hitting with runners in scoring position, a .218 batting average. They have stranded 466 runners this year. That's eighth most. That's not the most. Eighth most in Major League Baseball. And last night was the fourth, another note for you, last night was the fourth consecutive game they've lost when they had the lead at some point. And it's the 15th time this season they lost a game. They had the lead at some point in the game. How about the injury report? 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Injury report has Jose Trevino resuming his rehab stint tomorrow night. He paused it, had a personal matter to attend to, and will be returning and joining the Louisville Bats tomorrow night. And I would think if he comes out of that well by Thursday, I think there would be a chance by the weekend. He would be activated. That's your injury report, the O'Connor, Achani, and Levy injury report. Attorneys you know, attorneys you trust. All right, let's track the machine. In honor of this year's 50th anniversary of the 1976 Big Red Machine, we do a nightly status check on where that team stood at this point, presented by Brandstetter's Kangaroo, hometown proud, veteran-owned, and family-operated for 28 years. 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This is what happened 50 years ago tonight. Reds beat the Pirates 6-1 at Three River Stadium. They got two in the first. They never trailed. Ken Griffey Sr., an RBI double off of Jerry Royce. Joe Morgan, an RBI single. They then broke it open with three more in the eighth. Tony Perez went deep for a homer. Bob Bailey, starting in left field, had a RBI double. Doug Flynn replaced Joe Morgan in the bottom of the first at second base, and I could not find, I can only assume that was some type of tweak or injury to Joe that caused him to leave the game. Doug Flynn took over at second, and Doug had two hits, scored two runs after replacing Joe Morgan in the bottom of the first in that game. Gary Nolan was on it, complete game, five hitter, one run allowed, no walks issued. The one run was a home run to Al Oliver. Game took 2 hours and 7 minutes to play in front of 18,127. The Reds with the win moved to 34-20 on the season, three up in the National League West over the LA Dodgers. That is your Tracking the Machine presented by Brandstetter's Kangaroo. All right, there are a couple other things that happened on this date in Reds history beyond that. A Nuxie note. This date, 1954, the Reds hit four solo homers, one by winning pitcher Joe Nuxall to beat the Pirates 4-3. Gus Bell homered twice. Jim Greengrass added another. 1973 on this date, the Reds score seven in the ninth to beat the Cubs at Wrigley. Dan Dreesen, making his Major League debut, contributes a double and a walk during the rally in the inning. Dreesen had been hitting 409 at AAA Indianapolis when he was called up. He'd go on to play the ninth most games in franchise history. And one more of note. On this date, the Reds traded Ron Robinson and Bob Sebra to the Brewers for Glenn Braggs and Billy Bates. What a trade. And what a couple of names that helped the wire-to-wire 90 team, especially in the postseason. All right, we'll take a timeout and continue. More to get to, including a check on the scoreboard. This is the R&L Carriers Inside Pitch, 700 WLW.
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18: A late-night rescue mission has U.S. forces retaliating in the Middle East. With the 9 o'clock report, I'm Travis Laird. Breaking now, U.S. Central Command launched retaliatory strikes on Iran over the weekend following the downing of an Apache helicopter near the Strait of Hormuz. President Donald Trump said the U.S. must respond after an Iranian drone sent the helicopter crashing into the sea. ABC Chief Global Affairs Correspondent Martha Raddatz says both pilots escaped the sinking chopper.
8: The Apache helicopter was on a late-night mission patrolling the strait to deter small Iranian boats from threatening U.S. warships or commercial vessels when the Iranian drone sent it crashing into the sea. Both pilots escaped the sinking helicopter, and a remarkable rescue mission was launched just hours before dawn.
18: Escalation hitting consumers at the pump and in the air. The conflict has effectively halted shipping traffic through the Strait of Hormuz, pushing U.S. airlines to spend more than $6.5 billion on jet fuel just in April, up 78% from a year earlier. Now, let's take a look at the latest traffic and weather together. Got a crash on 32 West at Della Palma Road. That'll be blocking the right lane. Also, 75 North, there is a little road work going on there that is blocking the right lane at the Norwood Lateral.
22: Now the latest forecast from the Jake Sweeney Chevrolet Weather Center. 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
18: On the way to our Wednesday morning, rain will be ending. A morning low of 70 degrees. As we head through our Wednesday, we still have a chance of storms. Some sunshine later, warm and muggy, a high of 88. At night, fair skies and a low down to 72. From your severe weather station, I'm 9 First Warning Chief Meteorologist Steve Raleigh. 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
9: Right now, 80 degrees Fahrenheit and partly cloudy at beautiful, historic Lunkin Airport. Multiple bills aimed at fixing Ohio's child care shortage are advancing through the State House. A House committee pushed forward measures to guarantee publicly funded child care for foster parents and relatives raising children. The legislation also includes a $20 million pilot program to provide free child care for facility employees to retain workers in the depleted industry. A decade of orange barrels is about to strangle commuters as long-term road closures tied to the $4 billion Brent Spence Bridge Corridor project kick off in late June. Multiple interstate ramps leading into Cincinnati will be shut down until 2028, causing a ripple effect that's already forcing small businesses out. Covington Used Bookstore Conveyor Belt Books is relocating to Clifton this fall, with the owner saying surviving the ongoing disruptions simply too risky for a small independent shop. City and county leaders have unveiled a massive $800 million master plan to transform the banks into a luxury residential neighborhood with 1,800 units along the Cincinnati riverfront. Meanwhile, in Oxford, Habitat for Humanity is breaking ground on 31 income-qualified townhomes this fall. The grassroots project aims to combat the regional housing crisis by providing affordable homeownership opportunities for working-class families making under $90,000 a year. A 19-year-old man has been sentenced to at least 25 years in prison for the murder of a prominent Cincinnati transgender woman. Johnny Grimes pleaded guilty to involuntary manslaughter for fatally shooting Laura Schuler in the back of the head last June. Schuler is remembered as a compassionate leader who tirelessly advocated for the unseen and marginalized in the region. And the Cincinnati Bengals have restructured quarterback Joe Burrow's record $275 million contract to free up $10 million in salary cap space. The financial shift allows the team to secure a massive $28 million contract extension for newly acquired defensive tackle Dexter Lawrence through 2028. Your next update is after the game. Breaking news anytime. I'm Travis Laird, News Radio 700 WLW.
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0: 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Call 513-753-0050. I'm going to go for big sticks in the big leagues. I'm going to go last night's game. The A's played a regular season, are playing a homestand in Las Vegas, their AAA stadium, while their new stadium is being built there. Last night against the Brewers, the Brewers won 15-14 in 12 innings. There were 11 home runs hit in the game. The Brewers hit 4. The A's hit 7. Both teams came back from 4-run deficits. They traded 4 run rallies in the 10th, combining for 3 home runs in that inning alone. The game lasted 4 hours and 14 minutes. There were 16 ABS challenges in the game, and 11 of them were overturned. Brewers manager Pat Murphy said, and I quote, "The most bizarre baseball game I've ever been involved in Major League Baseball. I've never seen anything like it." 15-14 in 12 innings, 11 home runs were hit. Let's check the scoreboard, brought to you by Brandstetter's Kangaroo, hometown proud, veteran-owned, and family-operated for 28 years. 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They hop to it. Let's check National League Central while I've got time. Middle of the seventh, the Dodgers beating up the Pirates 12-2. As I scroll, I see the Rockies with an early lead over the Cubs 2-0, top of the second. One game has gone final today. Rays beat the Red Sox 4-3. There's one other. Oh, the Cardinals have jumped all over the Mets tonight. Top of the eighth, St. Louis 7, the Mets nothing. I'm watching Yankees and Guardians. The Yankees just went up 3-2 on a Jazz Chisholm home run in the eighth inning. And Yid will wrap up the scoreboard, or Tommy will wrap up the scoreboard after the game tonight in the postgame show. I got to get out of here. The transition to the next phase of the Inside Pitch, including Terry Francona, as we continue with the Arnell Carriers Inside Pitch right here on 700 WLW.
2: Hi, this is Marty. 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
25: Hey, very delightful good evening to you, and welcome once again out to Petco Park in San Diego. Tonight, it's game two of this three-game series between the Reds and Padres. It's been a rough start to the road trip for the Reds. They've now dropped five in a row, including the first four on this trip. They try to reverse course today, though, and they send right-hander Chase Burns to the mound to do it. He's 7-1 with a 2.05 ERA, going up against former All-Star right-hander Lucas Giolito. He's making only his fifth start of the year for San Diego. First pitch comes your way shortly, but right now here's Yid with tonight's pregame show. Yid?
18: Thank you, Tommy. Just ahead on the show tonight.
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18: 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This is the Cincinnati Reds pregame show on the Reds Radio Network.
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0: Burns back into his windup. Here it comes. Swung on, fouled away. Back to the right side. That's well out of play. Into the upper deck. Like, well into the upper deck. Two balls and two strikes here on Freddie Fermin.
1: Now, with runners at second and third, you bring out every pitch you can. You're getting out of this situation no matter what.
0: Burns back into his windup, the 2-2. And Fermin sends one slicing toward the seats down the right field line. It'll end up out of play. Still two balls and two strikes on Freddie Fermin.
1: I mean, there aren't too many pitchers that have Burns' repertoire where he's got a put-away pitch on his high fastball, he's got a put-away pitch on his slider, and you could even say the changeup, although I think the slider is probably the pitch here.
0: Here it comes. And it was the slider in the dirt outside. Good block by Stevenson. He'd like to go ahead and get Fermin. You have Sungmoon Song waiting in the on-deck circle. Fermin obviously on this power surge, but he is still just a 161 hitter. Burns with a payoff, and Fermin pops it up. High into the air on the infield grass. Here comes Nathaniel Lowe, halfway between the mound or between the plate and first base to make the catch, just inside the line, and the inning is over. So he does get out of the jam. Pop out to first by Fermin. Padres strand two in scoring position. The Reds still lead it 1-0. We head to Chris in the third on the Reds Radio Network.
2: 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One guy made it home. The guy not wearing his seatbelt didn't. Don't risk it. 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
1: It is a 1-0 ball game. The Reds have that one-run lead here as we go to the top of the third inning, and it will be the top of the Reds lineup. Starting with Blake Dunn as we get the third inning along.

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7: They're calling it the Midwest Mess. With your 3 o'clock report, I'm Lee Mowen. Breaking now. That's thanks to a boost in humidity and a wave of storms.
8: Devastating scenes outside Louisville, Kentucky after a storm dumped more than a half a foot of rain. The water's powerful enough to lift cars and carry propane tanks away. Outside Saginaw, Michigan, a reported tornado damaging as many as 40 homes. Winds gusting over 110 miles an hour in parts of Kansas. And buildings at Kansas State University losing power.
7: ABC News meteorologist Jeff Smith. Locally, most of southeast Indiana and northern Kentucky are under a flood watch until the morning hours. Officials with the National Weather Service warn that torrential rainfalls may bring flash floods and rapid rising for creeks and small waterways. Be safe on the roads out there. Turn around. Don't drown.
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10: On the way to our Wednesday morning, rain will be ending. A morning low of 70 degrees. As we head through our Wednesday, we still have a chance of storms. Some sunshine later, warm and muggy, a high of 88. At night, fair skies and a low down to 72. From your severe weather station, I'm 9 morning first warning, Chief Meteorologist Steve Raleigh. 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
7: After the first weekend in June where 7 people were injured in 3 separate shootings across Cincinnati, a 40-year-old is dead from a late Monday night shooting in Bond Hill. Just before midnight, Cincinnati police were called out to Yarmouth Avenue near the Bond Hill Park and Pool. When officers arrived, they determined that Aaron Roseman had died from his injuries. Cincinnati police continue to investigate. Officers have not shared any potential suspect information at this time. Meantime, 3 people were injured in a Tuesday evening crash in Claremont County's Williamsburg Township. Crews responded to State Route 32 at Delma Parma Road around 7:45. Crews originally placed an air care call on standby, but ended up canceling it. We don't have any victim information at this time. Butler County Sheriff Richard Jones calls her a lazy lowlife. A woman faces felony charges for stealing over $9,000 from a 78-year-old. 33-year-old Kelsey Turner is accused of using the victim's ATM card 25 separate times in a span of a month. Sheriff Jones continued with Fox 19, saying that these crimes make his blood boil and says, shame on her. Turner faces charges of misusing credit cards and theft from a protected class person. She is set for arraignment on these crimes Thursday.
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7: The 5-game losing streak is over. The Reds defeat the Padres in 11 innings, 5-3. Chase Burns with a no decision. He goes 5 1/3. He allows 2 runs, 6 hits, 2 walks, and 7 strikeouts. Sal Stewart's 2-run home run in the 11th inning wins it for Cincinnati. The series in San Diego concludes this afternoon, and we've got it right here on the big one, starting at 3:10 with the inside pitch, 4:10 first pitch. Brady Singer starting for the Reds. Florence Yalls released the Jackals with a 17-12 win and a 9-run 6-inning propelling Florence to the 16th win of the year. Round 2 of the series between the Yalls and New Jersey set for this evening at 6:41. Bengals quarterback Joe Burrow's contract restructured, giving the Bengals an extra $10 million in their salary cap. Details on the restructuring haven't been made public. However, the Bengals signed their second-round pick, defensive end Cassius Howell, meaning all 7 picks from the year are signed. There's 64 days left until the first preseason game, and former NKU Norse forward Jesse Randall called up to the New Zealand men's national team. Your next update is at 3:30. I'm Lee Mowen. 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
20: Good morning. How you doing today? Bright and early in the East. 5:05. You're up and at 'em when most people are snoozing away. So let's get things rolling here today. We're with you till 9 o'clock. Welcome to the morning show here on 700 WLW. Danny Gleason is our producer. I'm Tom Brenneman. Whether you're listening in the mighty Buckeye State of Ohio, the Commonwealth of Kentucky, the great state of Indiana, points in between and beyond on the live streaming iHeartMedia app, we'd like to say thank you. And thank God for another day. You know, oftentimes there's so many negative stories and a lot of noise out there. Read a story on Cincinnati.com that I don't know how many people read it. I don't know how many people pay attention to this kind of thing. But there are a lot of great stories out there. Marvin Butts is hard to miss. He wears a cowboy hat. He's 6 feet, 10 inches tall. A couple of days ago, young women, old men embraced him. Teenagers posed for selfies with him. At least three city council members encircled him, shaking hands. So did a judge and a state representative and the sheriff. Why? Because everyone who knows Butts knows his words carry weight over on East 13th Street. He runs a business down there called Mr. Bubbles. It's a car detailing shop. And he has spent years nagging, begging, browbeating friends, strangers to make his neighborhood a better place to live and to work. He has been pounding on the door at City Hall for better than three decades, complaining, having ideas about his part of East 13th Street that's right between Liberty and Reading. And from now on, the street will have a new name, Marvin Butts Way. During the last 30 years, he's helped run off drug dealers. He's persuaded neighbors to pick up litter. He gave away toys at Christmas and free dinners at Thanksgiving. He found out there were high school seniors who could not get their diplomas because they still owed school fees. So what did Marvin Butts do? He organized a fundraiser that collected more than $50,000 to pay off the debt. When residents on East 13th Street complained that traffic barriers made their neighborhood feel more like a fortress in a community, he led a campaign to take him down. He has been doing this for over 30 years, and they named the street after him. They praised him for helping clean up the neighborhood, run off the bad guys or try to, and his help with the Toys for Tots program. He's 68 years young. His wife, Tabitha, was there when they named the street after him. 13 children and stepchildren. You know, he is somebody who all of us in many ways would like to be more like. But maybe we have a fear of this. In this case, maybe the drug dealers. You know, you'd like to help those kids, but. I heard about those kids can't get their diploma, but. Guy's an amazing guy. So congratulations, Marvin Butts. A job well done, more work to do. But if there are more of us like you in this world, the world would be a better place. We'll check the forecast coming up here on 700 WLW.
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21: 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Burrow should play behind the best offensive line of his just three opponents that had winning records last season. My prediction to win the AFC North, the Cincinnati Bengals.
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20: Our WCPO 9 first warning forecast presented by meteorologist Jennifer Ketchmark. Morning out there right now is not too bad. Yeah, it's a little bit humid. We're sitting at 71 degrees. And the morning hours coming up shortly are our best chance of rain today. It's going to be very hot and humid. Scattered rain chances are still possible, though not likely. We're up to 88. It might feel closer to 100, believe it or not. Tonight, 72, clear. Tomorrow, summer-like pattern continues. Sun, heat, humidity, high of 88. Again, it'll feel like 100. 71 on Thursday. And then on Friday, that's our next best chance of rain slash thunderstorms. Cold front coming in here. For the weekend, though, looks really nice. Sunshine, lower humidity, temperatures in the 80s. So, let's get through the next couple of days, hot and humid, and then we'll roll into a beautiful weekend, it looks like. 5:13, Brian Combs up next, 700 WLW.
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6: 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And to handle that, Brian Combs, good morning.
7: Good morning. Faced heavy rain in parts of the tri-state overnight. In fact, there are still some showers moving through parts of northern Kentucky. Independence and south of that still seeing the rain. Flooding has been reported across parts of southeast Indiana. There's a flood advisory in effect till 7:15 this morning for Dearborn and Ripley counties. Also, the tri-state has a flood watch up for that area we just talked about where the showers are occurring right now. Northern Kentucky, Carroll, Gallatin, Grant, Owen counties. Until noon today, that part of southeast Indiana where the flood advisory is in effect, not covered by this, but Switzerland County is. So people in those parts of the tri-state have to watch for more rain. Right now, if you look at radar, it doesn't look like there's anything really threatening in the tri-state area. It looks like most of the rain, the heavy stuff has moved off to the east. So I would expect that some of these advisories might go away pretty quickly, mm-hmm. but you could wake up. And parts of the tri-state to high water. Coming up, our news 5:30 results rolling in for more primaries. Four more states having voters pick candidates to run this fall. Those details in 15 minutes. 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
6: And of course, the big news is the United States launching those retaliatory strikes against Iran yesterday. President Trump said, look, they shot down a U.S. attack helicopter the day before. And CENTCOM, that's U.S. Central Command, said in a statement that its forces began launching self-defense strikes against Iran at the commander-in-chief's direction in response to the downing of that U.S. Army Apache helicopter. He said the mission is a proportional response to unjustified Iranian aggression. The more and more we're starting to learn, we've wondered all along with this whole negotiation with Iran, who is in charge. And if you believe what you hear, if you believe what you read, a lot of experts, former military people, etc., the common belief is that the IRGC, which is the radical, uber radical part of Iran and its leadership, that they

0: stopping their mission. That is what they believe in. If they had their way and the capability of doing it, make no mistake about it, and anybody who doesn't has their head buried so far in the sand that you'll never reach them. Those of the radical bent in Iran, if they could, they would blow up every city in the United States of America and kill as many people as they could. They would wipe Israel off the planet. It would no longer exist if they could do it. And that is what the president is trying to make sure never happens. He has said all along from the very beginning, this is all about Iran never having or making a nuclear bomb, because everybody with any sense whatsoever knows what they would do with a nuclear bomb or multiple nuclear bombs. So that, in a nutshell, is what this is all about. And unfortunately and sadly, it is looking like those who are in charge of Iran and have been for the better part of 50 years, the only thing they want is death to you and me. That's all they stand for. That's what they believe to the very core of their mind, body, and soul. 521, we got sports coming up. 700 WLW.
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0: WCPO 9 first warning forecast. There may be rain where you are, and we had a lot of rain overnight. Get ready for another hot and humid day today. Now, more than likely, there's still a scattered shower chance, but unlikely. It's just going to be partly sunny and hot. It's going to feel like close to 100 degrees. 72 tonight. Summer-like pattern continues tomorrow. Mix of sun, heat, humidity again into the 90s as far as the way it'll feel outside. Friday looks like a good chance of rain, but the weekend is looking awesome. Sunshine and the temperatures drop into the 80s. All right, let's get to it, Danny Bowie.
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0: And we say good morning Sports. To our main man wearing his free Team Penske golf shirt today, Bill Segdenison.
6: Thank you there, Thomas. Reds update, you got that free one on from TCU, too.
0: I bought this shirt. Cost me a boatload of cash, I might add, at the TCU bookstore.
6: Rookie Sal Stewart hit a tie-breaking two-run homer in the 11th as the Reds snapped that five-game losing streak, downing the Padres last night 5-3. Chase Burns, another solid effort. And the bullpen comes

0: through. Yes. They don't go through the Twilight Zone last night. Good job by Sam Maul, TJ Antone, and Zach Maxwell. And the series and road trip winds up today. Brady Singer going for Cincinnati. And 700 WLW's coverage, 310 with the Arno Carriers inside pitch. Bengals update, they've restructured the contract to one Joe Burrow, creating $10 million now in cap room. That move in part is cash needed for the sexy Dexy Lawrence trade.
1: Nice.
0: The Bengals have also now signed up all seven of their draft picks as second round choice Cassius Howell comes to term yesterday on his deal. Let's see. NHL Stanley Cup. Carolina evens a series of two games apiece. 5-3 win over Vegas. How about this last night in soccer? 88,000 on hand at Auburn in Auburn, Alabama to watch Messi and Argentina beat Iceland 3-0.
1: Wow.
0: And eight red cards last night in the women's, USA women's.
1: Love it.
0: Beating Brazil 1-0.
1: Love it.
0: They threw the coaches out at Brazil and the place went berserk. Too bad. I'm surprised me. We're not at war this morning with them.
1: No kidding.
0: 700 WLW.
1: You know, you think about, I will say this, you know, with all the criticism through the years about the different ownerships of our pro sports teams. And look, Mike Brown has earned a lot of that criticism. Okay. But when you compare where this franchise was a year ago compared to today, you've got to give it up to the franchise.
0: Correct.
1: Whether it's the Burrow restructuring of the contract. This time last year, Hendrickson's holding out. Shamar Stewart is holding out. And it's chaos. And now all of a sudden this year, they've gone out. They've made the trade for Lawrence. They've signed free agent defenders to get better. Everybody appears to be on the same page. All their draft picks are signed. So look, we can criticize, oftentimes rightfully so. But you got to give it up when they do it right. 700 WLW. Time to get together with our aviation expert, Jay Ratliff. Jay, not a surprise, because of the rise in fuel costs, the airline industry nationally, internationally, slashing their revenue and profit forecasts.
2: Yeah, in fact, it was the International Air Transport Association that came out over the weekend saying, we need to revise our numbers down because what we're seeing is this rise in fuel is really creating some problems to the point that they expect airlines around the world to spend an extra $100 billion in fuel this year than what they did the year before. And they're saying that's really going to cut into the cost they thought rolling into this year. They would see a profit annually as far as the airlines around the world, $41 billion. That's been revised down to $23 billion, and they suspect it could drop even lower depending on how far this fuel situation goes.
1: It's been a big story here the last 24, 48 hours. A man sneaks onto United Airlines flight with a fake boarding pass.
2: Don't know how he got past the TSA, and I do not know how he got past the gate agent, but that's exactly what happened when this 25-year-old in Houston was able to board a United flight from the Houston airport, and once he was on board the plane, he was having a difficult time finding a seat. That's when the flight attendants intervened to try to help from a customer service standpoint. Checked his boarding pass, then saw he wasn't on the manifest, escorted him off. He'll never fly United again, but they've got to determine, A, how he got past the TSA, and B, was able to sneak past a gate agent at Houston. So I'll have more on these stories on our aviation blog today, which is sponsored by the Greater Cincinnati Northern Kentucky International Airport, now offering round trip fares to Tampa for $179. 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
1: U.S. carrying out military strikes in Iran again with the 5:30 report of Brian Copes. Breaking down, the president says it doesn't mean the ceasefire has been broken, but the U.S. has carried out military strikes on Iran once again, this after a U.S. helicopter was shot down.
8: The president made it clear to me that these U.S. strikes on Iran are specifically in response to Iran's downing of that Apache helicopter. He does not see this as the beginning of a major new offensive against the Iranians. This is a response to what they did with our helicopter last night, the president told me, and I believe the response should be very strong, very powerful, and that's what this is.
1: That's ABC's Jonathan Carl. No word on what impact the strikes will have on peace talks. The president had said before it that a deal to make the ceasefire permanent was imminent. Now, latest traffic and weather together.
9: 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Call 513-585-UCCC. Only one problem out there at this time, that's on the Ohio side, southbound 75. It's an accident on the off-ramp to Columbia Parkway, blocking the right lane on that ramp. Not seeing any delays in the area at the moment. 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
10: Well, summer showed up and we are wearing the air today. Our high of 88 degrees is going to feel nearly like 100. When it comes to rain, probably not a ton of activity today. Some isolated morning showers, a lot of dry time. Still, some isolated storms could redevelop later on this afternoon as well. But tomorrow, again, 88, feeling like nearly 100 degrees and only a slight rain chance at 20% or less. From your severe weather station, I'm 9 First Warning Meteorologist Jennifer Ketchmark, News Radio 700 WLW.
1: Right now, radar is clear. 72 degrees. Everybody's okay after a Queen's Tower fire in East Price Hill. The building had to be evacuated this morning. Reports of the fire in the high-rise that overlooks the city about 2 a.m. Second alarm was sounded to help with the evacuations after smoke was reported on several floors. Cincinnati's fire chief says they think the fire started in a storage room in the basement. Cause of that fire still under investigation. Butler County Sheriff says a swindler's behind bars in his county after ripping off an elderly victim.
11: Butler County Sheriff Richard Jones calls her a lazy lowlife, adds it's the type of crime that makes his blood boil, and says shame on her. A woman faces felony charges for stealing over $9,000 from a 78-year-old. 33-year-old Kelsey Turner is accused of using the victim's ATM card 25 times in the span of a month. Turner was arrested Friday and faces charges of misusing credit cards and theft from a protected class person. She's set for arraignment Thursday. How Turner obtained the card remains unknown. I'm Lee Mowen, News Radio 700 WLW.
12: Texas teen Carmelo Anthony is being sentenced to 35 years in prison after being convicted of murder. Earlier yesterday, jury found the now 19-year-old guilty of stabbing and killing 17-year-old Austin Metcalf during a confrontation at a high school track meet last year. Voters went to the polls in four states where primary elections were held yesterday. One of the most closely watched contests, Graham Plattner, has won the Democratic Senate primary in Maine. He defeated Maine Governor Janet Mills and David Costello. He faces Republican incumbent Senator Susan Collins now in the November elections. It'll give the Bengals more room to maneuver under the salary cap. Contract of their highest paid player has been restructured.
13: Both the Rappaport of NFL Network and ESPN's Adam Schefter Tuesday reported that the Bengals restructured quarterback Joe Burrow's contract. And while details of what it looks like now is still not known, it is now freed up $10 million in salary cap, moving the team from the bottom of the NFL in cap space and back to the middle. In a related story, the Bengals Tuesday also announced that their second-round pick, former Texas A&M defensive end Cassius Howell, had been signed, with each of their seven selections in this year's draft now signing with the team. I'm Sean Gallagher, News Radio 700 WLW.
12: Reds winners in extra innings in San Diego earlier this morning. Sake has those details coming right up in sports at 5:40. Our next update at 6. I'm Brian Combs, News Radio 700 WLW.
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1: On this Wednesday morning, welcome to the morning show here on 700 WLW. You know, look, I'm guilty as charged oftentimes. I'll be the first to admit it. Of not putting on enough sunscreen. Are you one of those two? Huh. The young people, man, they're as tan as it gets, right? And I don't know how much sunscreen they're wearing. That includes my daughter, who ought to know better. But would you assume that sunscreen is the same here as it is everywhere else all over the world? I thought that. But learned yesterday that is not the case at all. There are only a few sunscreen ingredients currently available in our country that are used all over the world. There is, I don't even know what the word is, but there is an active ingredient called, help me here now, Bimetrozinol. And that is available all over Europe. It's an active ingredient in sunscreens. Well, the U.S. Food and Drug Administration has now added that to our sunscreens. And you're thinking, well, what's a big deal? Well, it apparently is a very, very big deal. The head of dermatology and clinical research at Mount Sinai Hospital in New York says this is incredible news. says that this chemical is a UV filter that has been available in Europe for decades. It has an advantage over other chemical UV filters that are currently in the United States. It gives a broader protection against UV light, which basically means that with this chemical, an ingredient, there is a very strong chance that you will dramatically reduce skin cancers, including melanomas, which, of course, can be potentially fatal. He said this move is also a big win for people with very sensitive skin. It can be very useful for people who have trouble finding a sunscreen that will not irritate their skin. So when is this going to be available? Now, sunscreen manufacturers have been anticipating this news for a long time, and they've been experimenting with the ingredient in formulas already. And the FDA commissioner, Marty Makary, came out and said Americans deserve timely access to the best, safe, effective, and consumer-friendly over-the-counter products available. It is the first time any sunscreen ingredient has been updated in the United States in over 25 years. It's good stuff. 539 700 WLW.
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19: This is the Bloomberg Money Minute. As we see at the grocery store and the gas station, everything's getting more expensive. Inflation figures out later this morning may show the biggest surge in consumer prices in several years, adding to pressure on the Federal Reserve to raise interest rates. Economists see a roughly 4.2% annual increase as energy prices remain elevated. Turning to trading, it was a mixed finish on Wall Street yesterday. Tech shares weighed on the S&P 500, which fell 0.3%. However, the Dow rose 86 points. This morning, investors are following developments in the Middle East as the U.S. and Iran exchange strikes. S&P futures are down 51 points, Dow futures falling 310. And Starbucks is said to be considering options for its Japanese business, including selling a stake in the unit. An initial public offering is also an option. Japan is one of Starbucks' biggest markets with about 2,100 stores. Starbucks declined to comment. Courtney Donahoe, Bloomberg Radio.
1: All righty, Chuck Ingram is on vacation, and we're pleased to have Eddie Zellick on board for the rest of this week and most of next week. Eddie, good morning. Anything happening out there, sir?
9: Yeah, good morning, Tom. We got a couple of problems we're keeping an eye on. From the UC Health Traffic Center at the UC Cancer Center, care goes beyond cancer treatment with the region's first primary care clinic for cancer patients and survivors. Call 513-585-UCCC. There is an accident up in Ohio, southbound 75, that's on the off-ramp to Columbia Parkway. The right lane blocked on that ramp. Looks like the traffic's still able to pass on through, and also getting reports of a stalled vehicle, northbound 7175 in northern Kentucky, that on the ramp to Fort Washington Way. I'm Eddie Zellick on News Radio 700 WLW.
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1: Our WCPO 9 first warning forecast from meteorologist Jennifer Ketchmark. Hopefully she's along to join us in about a half hour from now. There could be rain where you are right now. We had a lot of it last night. Bottom line is we're not expecting a ton of rain today. There's a chance of a pop-up shower here and there, but basically a mix of sun and clouds, and it's going to be hot. Up to 88. High-level humidity makes it feel close to 100. 72 tonight, dry. Tomorrow, again, the summer-like pattern continues. Mix of sun, heat, humidity, high temperatures again. Friday's our next best chance of heavy rain. And then that blows out of here, basically, and we're looking at a really, really nice weekend. All right, let's get to it, Danny Blee.
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2: Morning there, Thomas. Good morning, everyone. Reds update. Rookie Big Sal Stewart hits a tie-breaking two-run homer in the 11th. Reds snapped that five-game losing streak, beating the Padres last night 5-3. Stewart comes through with a big hit. Tommy T.
22: Matsui readies. He throws. And Stewart whacks one to center field. It's well struck. Merrill going back. Merrill looks up. That's gone. Sal Stewart launches it out of here to straightaway center field. And the Reds have a 5-3 lead.
2: Chase Burns with another solid start for Cincinnati, tossing six-hit ball into the sixth inning and fanning seven. The bullpen comes through and got out of many jams, thank goodness. San Diego loaded the bases in the ninth against Sam Maul. He strikes out Manny Machado and Gavin Sheets. T.J. Antone got out of a jam in the 10th. Zach Maxwell got three straight outs in the 11th, earning his first save. Terry Francona.
23: I was actually thrilled for everybody, because you're right, it's been tough sledding, and I know one game doesn't make our season. I'm well aware of that, but it's nice to be able to brag about them for a night because they did a good job.
2: And the road trip and series ends up today. Brady Singer will be opposed by Michael King this afternoon. 700 WLW's coverage, 3:10 with the R&L Carriers inside pitch. Frontier League Baseball last night, Marcus Brodil collects three hits and drives in four. Florence Yalls outslugged New Jersey 17-12. High school baseball, the Ohio Division I state semifinals tomorrow. It's Mueller up against Perrysburg at 4, then St. X and Nolan Tangi Orange. Baden plays in the Division III state semifinals also tomorrow against Parma, Padua, Franciscan. Friday, Harrison and Delphus St. John's are in action. The Fenwick Falcons play in the state baseball semifinals on Saturday. Bengals update. Bengals have restructured the contract of Joe Burrow, now creating $10 million in cap room. This allows the Bengals to operate without putting themselves in a tough spot cap-wise. The move, in part, is cash needed for the Dexter Lawrence trade. The Bengals have now signed all seven of their draft picks from the NFL draft in April. Second-round choice linebacker Cassius Howell comes to terms yesterday on his deal. He talked to Fox 19.
24: You know, I'm coming in every day just learning, observing all the coaching and all the plays that we're learning, and it's been a great overall time.
2: NHL Stanley Cup last night. Carolina evens up the series at two games apiece with a 5-3 win over the Vegas Golden Knights. Game 5 in Carolina tomorrow night. NBA Finals Game 4, Madison Square Garden tonight. Knicks holding a 2-1 lead in the series over the Spurs. Soccer, the World Cup begins tomorrow. Mexico and South Africa, then South Korea meets Chechnya. All the action on Fox Sports 1360. Former NKU soccer standout Jesse Randall has been named to the New Zealand national team for the World Cup. And also 88,000 on hand last night in Auburn, Alabama.
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1: 5:46, time to check our news headlines. Good morning, Brian Combs.
12: Good morning. The building sits high atop East Price Hill, has an incredible view of the city and of the tri-state area. Last night at the Queen's Tower in East Price Hill, Cincinnati firefighters had to evacuate more than 150 people. There was a two-alarm fire reported in the building. Second alarm was sounded because of the high-rise and the assistance needed to evacuate the building that has 16 stories. Wow. And 120 units. The fire chief says they believe the fire started in a storage room in the basement, and that led to smoke spreading through the building. So there were no flames on the upper floors. No one had to be rescued, but this happened about 2:15. So a number of people awoken from their sleep, brought outside. The building is home also to Prima Vista, the fancy Italian great restaurant place that's on the first floor there. And it's been in East Price Hill for some time. That restaurant used to be the Sovereign back when I was a kid. And back when the Bengals were training at Spinney Field,
1: yeah,
12: they said all the scouts from the other teams would go have lunch at the Sovereign, sit in the air conditioning, and enjoy a really nice meal,
1: yeah,
12: and do their scouting of the Bengals who were practicing.
1: How about that?
12: Right there by the old MSD plant back in the day. But again, everybody's fine. They're back in the building. Nobody was displaced. Coming up, our news, 6 o'clock, we're hearing from the Hamilton County judge who handled the case of the suspect in the Skyline murder before he was ever accused in this case. Samantha Silverstein says there's nothing she could have done to prevent the tragedy. Those details in 10 minutes. 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
1: Yeah, there is an amazing article written about this whole situation in the murder of Alyssa Hill, written today by David Ferrara and Cameron Knight. You really should check it out. It is an extremely disturbing story about the lack of communication between the police, the parole board, and judges. It's incredible. We'll talk about that here in a minute. 700 WLW.
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1: Eddie Zellick is in for Chuck Ingram, who's on vacation today. Eddie, good morning. What's happening out there?
9: Good morning, Tom. Seeing a couple of problems out there right now from the UC Health Traffic Center. At the UC Cancer Center, care goes beyond cancer treatment with the region's first primary care clinic for cancer patients and survivors. Call 513-585-UCCC. In Ohio, southbound 75, it is an accident on the off-ramp to Columbia Parkway. Right lane blocked off on the ramp. No major delays in the area as a result right now. And also northbound 7175 in northern Kentucky, a disabled vehicle is on the off-ramp to Fort Washington Way. I'm Eddie Zellick on News Radio 700 WLW.
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1: WCPO 9 First Warning Forecast. A lot of the rain is getting out of here. You might have some where you are right now, especially in Kentucky, multiple counties in Kentucky. But it should be out of here shortly, and that's pretty much the best chance of rain we have the rest of the day. Still possible, a scattered shower here and there, but not likely. Hot and humid, 88, might feel like it's 100 today. 72 and dry tonight is our low. Summer-like pattern continues tomorrow. Mix of sun, heat, humidity, again, extremely hot. And then on Friday, our best chance of rain and thunderstorms because of a cold front. Some of the storms on Friday could be severe. But that all gets out of here Friday night, and we are looking at spectacular sunshine, cooler temperatures over the weekend. Okay, I was just talking about this article that was written today in the Enquirer, and give all the credit to David Ferrara and Cameron Knight. After Alyssa Hill was stabbed to death inside that Skyline Chili, a lot of people, me included, blame the judge who put the accused attacker on probation again. But the Hamilton County Municipal Court Judge Samantha Silverstein spoke with the two reporters. And the county's probation department as well said there are gaps in this system that allowed the man who committed the murder, Rick Wright, to stay on the streets. You're not going to believe this when you hear this. So Wright was already wanted by police the day he was charged with stabbing Hill, his ex-girlfriend, at Skyline. Months earlier, he had ditched his court-ordered addiction program, stopped checking in with his probation officer. This is according to court records. Now, Silverstein, who was the one originally that placed Wright on probation in the first place. Now, this is from her. Whether it's true or not, I don't know, but it's being reported. Silverstein claims she had no idea he violated his probation until after the June 2nd stabbing. She told that to the reporters at the Inquirer. Neither did the Norwood police officers who regularly encountered him in the early months of his probation. You may remember he was arrested and charged trying to beat up a police officer in February of 25. So the charge was a misdemeanor assault on a police officer carrying a maximum of 6 months in prison. So Silverstein is saying that when she sentenced him to a year probation that March, he'd already been in jail for holding people at gunpoint out in Anderson Township. But that would have counted toward his sentence. Had the judge sent him to jail the next time, she says he would have been out by August of last year. Silverstein said there would have been no probation after his release because it was pleaded down to a misdemeanor. So let's look at everything we have going on here, okay? You have the prosecutor's office who whittles down an assault charge on a police officer, which is supposed to be a felony, to a guy who's been arrested 19 times in the last 20 years. So let's start there at the prosecutor's office. When they plead that down to a misdemeanor, it dramatically changes what is now said in front of the judge before he was arrested for this murder. Okay. Now he's let go again. Told to check in with your probation officer. We know how that went. He didn't do it again. Okay, so now he commits murder. Silverstein saw him and was unaware that he had violated his parole in the first place. She didn't know that, or so she claims, until after the murder took place. She had no idea. So how in the world are judges not being made aware by somebody, I'm assuming the probation board, that somebody has violated their probation? How is that even possible? If we're going to get on judges about releasing career criminals, and that's what this guy is, if we're going to get on them, to be fair, they must be aware of everything that is going on with this person that they are making a decision on in terms of his punishment. And according to Silverstein, she says she didn't know it. So the gaps in this whole thing are mind-boggling. Silverstein said, quote, "No judge has real-time knowledge of every person who is currently in violation status or every person who is successfully complying with probation conditions." I mean, this guy has been in jail for armed robbery, drug possession. Three women have accused him over the years of attacking or threatening them with fights. His family members have pressed charges against him, including after a 2008 fight when a relative claimed Wright broke into his car window to try and beat him up. I don't know. This whole thing is just such a disaster. 557-700-WLW.
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12: Judge in the case says there's nothing she could have done. With the 6 o'clock report, I'm Brian Copes, breaking down.
25: When you let somebody like this out with this kind of record and this kind of history, and they do what he did and cold blood murder, that's an accessory. You're complicit in that murder.
12: That's the owner of the Skyline Chili in Norwood, where a server was murdered last week, Steve Misler, with Tom Brenneman here on 700 WLW. He was demanding an explanation from Judge Samantha Silverstein over why the suspect in that murder was a free man. After 20 contacts with the Hamilton County courts over the last 20 years, the judge now saying that she had no idea the suspect was in violation of his probation. Judge Silverstein tells the Inquirer no judges have knowledge of every person who's not complying with conditions of probation. It's estimated right now that there are 120,000 people just like Rick Wright in Hamilton County who are wanted on misdemeanor warrants that no one's looking for. Judge maintains that the crime of attempting to assault a police officer he was convicted of last year was not an indicator that he would later be accused of committing an act of extreme violence. Owner of the Skyline where the murder happened been asking for a meeting with the judge, but there's no indication in the Inquirer story that Silverstein's agreed to that. Judge does tell the newspaper she's received a number of threatening messages about this case that are being investigated now by the sheriff's office. Now, latest traffic and weather together.
9: From the UC Health Traffic Center at the UC Cancer Center, care goes beyond cancer treatment with the region's first primary care clinic for cancer patients and survivors. Call 513-585-UCCC. An accident in Ohio, southbound 75, that is on the off-ramp to Columbia Parkway. Right lane blocked on the ramp, but traffic still able to pass on through. In northern Kentucky, it's a disabled vehicle, northbound 7175, that's on the off-ramp to Fort Washington Way. 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
17: We're looking at a hot and humid Wednesday forecast. Highs will end up rising to 88 degrees, but it will feel almost like 100 because of that high level of humidity. Now, when it comes to rain today, some isolated morning activity, several hours of dry weather, and still some isolated storms that could redevelop later this afternoon. Tonight, we're down to 72, and then tomorrow, another very warm and humid day, high of 88. From your severe weather station, I'm 9 First Warning meteorologist Jennifer Ketchmark, News Radio 700 WLW.
12: Radar's clear, 72 degrees. Right now, the building sits at the very top of Price Hill with an incredible view of the city. Queen's Tower evacuated early this morning after a fire in the high rise.
18: 150 residents were evacuated from Matson Place Wednesday morning in East Price Hill, a 16-story high-rise apartment building with 121 units and arguably some of the best panoramic views of downtown Cincinnati. The fire started in the basement around 2:15 this morning, and around 80 firefighters found smoke on different floors. Cincinnati Fire Chief Frank McKinley has confirmed the fire is out and believes nobody will be displaced from Matson Place. We don't have an estimate on damages so far. I'm Lee Mowen, News Radio 700 WLW.
12: Butler County Sheriff calls it the kind of crime that makes his blood boil. His 33-year-old woman's behind bars for ripping off a 78-year-old man. Kelsey Turner's accused of using the victim's ATM card to steal $9,000 over a month's time. Sheriff says his office will continue to protect senior citizens and hold those who prey on them accountable. City of Columbus now looking at an earlier curfew to control issues with teens. Council's expected to vote on changing the midnight curfew in Columbus to 10 o'clock every night. Last summer, you may remember, the city of Cincinnati went to a 9 o'clock curfew in the downtown area and at the banks because of issues with teenagers.
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2: Here's a Reds update. Rookie Sal Stewart hits a tie-breaking two-run homer in the 11th as the Reds snap their five-game losing streak, downing the Padres 5-3. Road trip and series winds up today. 700 WLW's coverage, 3:10 with the R&L Carriers inside pitch. Bengals update. Bengals have restructured the contract of Joe Burrow, creating $10 million in cap room. Also, the Bengals have now signed up all seven of their picks from April's NFL draft. Second-round choice linebacker Cassius Howell coming to terms yesterday. Bill Dennison, 700 WLW Sports.
12: This news is a service of James Free Jewelers. 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
1: All right, 6:06, good morning to you. Wednesday morning, June the 10th, year of our Lord 2026. Great band, still going strong, Chicago. Any band with brass in it's a big league band. Including a band I saw a few weeks ago, local band here in town, over at the Bell and the Bear up in Montgomery, called the Dat Band. They got it going on. Anyway, City Council is going to vote on a budget here in the next 5 days. And negotiations are underway In fact, they're coming to an end as members of city council are putting funding requests forward. So what they want to see money for, everything from the arts to kids, advocacy groups, all kinds of things. And it's basically a wish list. Mark Jeffries is going it alone. He's the only city council member that is asking for more money to pave the streets. Good for Mark Jeffries. As for the Farmer Music Center, very little talk about that, apparently. Originally, they were thinking about giving them $8 million for the construction of the new river bend. Doesn't look like they're going to get that much. Five council members looking for funds for Artsville. What is Artsville? It's in Madisonville. 10-year-old nonprofit runs a performing arts center from a city-owned building over there on Wetzel Avenue. And they're looking for upgrades to the building that would attract more professional performances. So we'll see how that goes. Boots on the Ground got support from five members. They're looking for about $250,000. The city created Boots on the Ground 4 years ago in partnership with the Greater Cincinnati Foundation to make grants for these groups who work on homelessness, food access, youth violence, workforce development, and other causes. All for it if they can show you they're getting something done, right? As long as they're getting something done. And then this one, a free summer camp and trying to help youth in our area find jobs, summer camps they can go to for free. Again, sounds like a great idea. But it's hard to believe that Jeffries is the only one who is asking for $4.5 million for street paving. We'll see how it goes. They'll vote on the budget next week. 6:09, we'll talk some money with Gina Cervetti next on 700 WLW.
4: Our nation is blessed with great plains, mighty rivers, and towering mountains. Our nation is blessed with the nightly sound of the wolf, songbirds in the morning, and Bill Cunningham in the afternoon. Bill Cunningham, today at noon on 700 WLW.
1: All right, here she is live on a break from WCPO Channel 9, our friend, Cincinnati's friendliest forecaster, Jennifer Ketchum.
17: What's up?
1: Good morning. What's happening?
17: Eating taco salad.
1: What? What?
17: I don't eat breakfast at breakfast ever. Like, I just
1: taco
17: don't.
1: Taco salad at 6:10?
17: Yeah. Yeah.
1: Okay.
17: Listen, I am not normal, okay?
1: I think we figured that out on the morning show. I think we have figured that out for sure.
17: Yay.
1: All right, look. It's going to be really hot and humid.
17: Yes,
1: yesterday turned into a really nice day, I thought. I mean, once everything cleared out of here, it was pretty nice. I even took the dogs on a walk about 8 o'clock last night. It was awesome outside.
17: Yeah.
1: You tell me the next couple days we're going to get some sun, maybe a little bit of rain, right? Maybe, but it's just going to be hot.
17: Yeah. It is. So, I mean, yesterday's high was around 83. In the evening, it was better. You're right. But as we go into today, this afternoon, like the rain chance here after about, I don't know, 8 a.m. is like 30% at the most. Like, we might get a pop-up, but I would plan more or less for your day being dry. But you're going to sweat. 88 is going to feel like about 100 degrees today. Humidity is very high. But if you wait until the sun angle gets a little lower this evening, things will get, you know, a little bit more manageable. Tomorrow, rinse and repeat. Rain chance again, slim to none during the day. If we were to get a pop-up, it'd be stray, like a one or two cells out there. It'd pour, but it's not going to be widespread. Our next best chance for rain right now looks like Thursday night into Friday morning. We could see a line of thunderstorms that comes through overnight if it makes it here. I'm still kind of watching on that one, but the Storm Prediction Center does have us included in a marginal risk for severe weather if it does get here.
1: But going to be nice on the weekend.
17: Yes, we get more breathable air on Saturday. The humidity is going to drop. I mean, not completely gone, but not like today and tomorrow. Saturday, 84 is your high. It will feel like 84. There is no heat index, and it will be sunny. I cannot wait for this weekend's forecast.
1: Okay. All right. You're the best, Jennifer. Go back and enjoy your taco salad.
17: I will.
1: Okay.
17: I will.
1: All right. Have a bite for us. Okay, let's get to some money here.
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5: This is the Bloomberg Money Minute.
1: Kept her waiting. I'm sorry. Gina Cervetti from the Bloomberg Newsroom in New York, New York. I saw where home sales dramatically improved from last month. In fact, as high as they've been in years.
6: Yeah, Tom, good morning. There's good news when it comes to existing home sales. Many people were busy moving last month for sure. Sales jumped by just over 3%. That's the fastest pace so far this year, much better than expected. The National Association of Realtors says that in the Midwest, sales reached 1 million. That's the highest number in just over 3 years. Now, overall prices were still going up. The median price nationally was up by just over 1% from a year ago to just over $429,000, Tom.
1: Okay, and Starbucks expanding?
6: Yeah, more maybe on the way here. Starbucks CEO Brian Nichols says the company has focused on the East and West Coasts, but did not develop enough in the middle of the country. At a retail conference, he said Starbucks can add at least 5,000 more stores in the U.S. He also pointed to opportunities overseas and back here in the U.S., the area between Texas and Virginia. He sees a lot of potential in all of these areas.
1: Okay, futures this morning, Gina.
6: Well, we had a mixed close yesterday. Tech pressured the NASDAQ. Today, investors are going to be diving into the consumer price report here later on. But for now, the futures are down. S&P futures down 56. NASDAQ futures down 345. Dow futures down 355 points. From Bloomberg, Gina Cervetti on News Radio 700 WLW.
1: All right, Eddie Zellick, what's happening out there on the roadway, sir?
9: We're still keeping an eye on two problems from the UC Health Traffic Center. 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Call 513-585-UCCC. In Northern Kentucky, still a disabled vehicle northbound 7175 that's on the off-ramp to Fort Washington Way. And southbound 75 in Ohio, also a crash on the off-ramp to Columbia Parkway. Right lane blocked on the ramp, but traffic able to pass through there. I'm Eddie Zellick on News Radio 700 WLW.
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12: Good morning. A political fight in the state of Kentucky means that gas prices are going to go up tomorrow across most of northern Kentucky. The governor of Kentucky, about a month ago, issued an order that rescinded collection of 10 cents worth of the gas tax to help bring down prices because they were so high with the Gulf War going on. But that order runs out tomorrow. And the legislature, which is controlled by the Republicans, didn't want the Democratic governor to get credit for this. According to many analysts, they accused the governor of political pandering to try and buy votes for his own presidential candidacy one day by offering the savings. So Republicans in the legislature said that if you want the gas tax to be extended, you have to request it. And they put pressure on Republican leaders across the state not to do that. And it turns out that only 33 communities and counties actually asked for continued relief. So tomorrow, the gas

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0: Eddie Zelick checking in for Chuck Ingram. Until next week, Eddie, welcome to the morning show. What's happening out there, young man?
8: Thank you, Tom. 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Call 513-585-UCCC. New accident northbound 75 in Hamilton. That's at Shepherd Lane. Left two lanes are blocked off. Expect delays heading through there. And another crash in Cincinnati, southbound 75. That's on the off-ramp to Columbia Parkway. Right lane blocked, but traffic able to pass on through. I'm Eddie Zelick on News Radio 700 WLW.
0: Okay, here we go. Hey, before you wrap up, Seg Dennison, I want to ask you about the menu for you and Willie the next 3 days, just so we can live vicariously through both of you. Carry on.
9: Okay.
0: Good morning.
9: Good morning. The sports brought to you by Richter and Phillips Jewelers, Cincinnati's best place to buy an engagement ring. Big Sal Stewart with a tie-breaking two-run homer in the 11th. Red snapped that five-game losing streak, beating the Padres 5-3. The bullpen comes through big time again, or at least for a while. The road trip and series winds up today. 3-10. Well, it's been a while.
0: Yeah.
9: 3-10 with the Arnell Carriers inside pitch. Bengals update. Bengals have restructured the contract of Joe Burrow, creating $10 million in cap room. Now, that allows the Bengals to operate without putting themselves in a tough cap-wise spot, move in part by cash needed for the Dexter Lawrence trade. The Bengals also signing all their 7 draft picks now from April's NFL draft. A second-round pick, linebacker Cassius Howell, coming to terms yesterday.

0: And also the World Cup tourney begins tomorrow. You can hear all of the action on Fox Sports 1360.
1: Wait a minute, please.
0: Yeah.
1: Okay.
0: Yeah.
1: You've been having all these state champions come in, right? Fenwick volleyball team. And you have who today?
0: The Kings ladies softball.
1: Good for them. They're state champions.
0: Right.
1: Okay. Every Thursday, you have Ron's Roost bringing in just a pile of chicken, right?
0: Correct.
1: Okay. Now, here's what I can't understand.
0: Uh-huh.
1: All right. They bring in so much chicken for you and Willie. And I'm assuming the afternoon guys, Rocky, he gets deep into that too, right? Is that right?
0: Correct.
1: So there's nothing left, even the next morning around here, if, say, Danny Gleason or I wanted to maybe have a piece of chicken for breakfast.
0: Well, maybe Ron's Roost will start breakfast.
1: I heard you went there to the buffet the other night.
0: Yeah.
1: You tear it up?
0: We go there every Saturday, Denise and I.
1: How's that?
0: Great.
1: What do you have besides a chicken?
0: Well, it all depends. I have the buffet or I have the two-piece breast dinner with baked potato.
1: Ooh.
0: And coleslaw.
1: Ooh, that sounds good.
0: Yep.
1: Yeah.
0: Everything there is good.
1: Thank you. Thank you, Siggy.
0: Good on the west side.
1: Yes, indeed.
0: Race Road.
1: Yes, indeed.
0: That's 700 WLW.
2: Time to get together with our aviation expert, Jay Ratliff. Jay, not a surprise, because of the rise in fuel costs, the airline industry nationally, internationally, slashing their revenue and profit forecasts.
3: Yeah, in fact, it was the International Air Transport Association that came out over the weekend saying we need to revise our numbers down because what we're seeing is this rise in fuel is really creating some problems to the point that they expect airlines around the world to spend an extra $100 billion in fuel this year than what they did the year before. And they're saying that's really going to cut into the cost they thought rolling into this year. They would see a profit annually as far as the airlines around the world, $41 billion. That's been revised down to $23 billion, and they suspect it could drop even lower depending on how far this fuel situation goes.
2: It's been a big story here the last 24, 48 hours. A man sneaks onto United Airlines flight with a fake boarding pass.
3: Don't know how he got past the TSA, and I do not know how he got past the gate agent, but that's exactly what happened when this 25-year-old in Houston was able to board a United flight from the Houston airport. And once he was on board the plane, he was having a difficult time finding a seat. That's when the flight attendants intervened to try to help from a customer service standpoint. Checked his boarding pass, then saw he wasn't on the manifest, escorted him off. He'll never fly United again, but they've got to determine, A, how he got past the TSA, and B, was able to sneak past a gate agent at Houston. So I'll have more on these stories on our aviation blog today, which is sponsored by the Greater Cincinnati Northern Kentucky International Airport, now offering round-trip fares to Tampa for $179. 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
12: The president still believes the U.S. is on track to reach an agreement with the 6:30 report. I'm Rick Uccino. Breaking now, U.S. Central Command has launched retaliatory strikes on Iran following the downing of an Apache helicopter near the Strait of Hormuz Tuesday, calling the move self-defense strikes. It could, however, put peace negotiations with Iran at risk.
13: The president overnight had claimed a deal was imminent.
14: We could have at least an idea by 1 or 2 days from now, but I think it's going well.
13: But Iranian Foreign Minister Abbas Araghchi, defiant, appearing to reference the helicopter attack, saying foreign forces in proximity to our territory are at constant risk, adding Iran prefers the language of diplomacy. However, we know how to speak other languages, too.
12: ABC's Martha Raddatz. With the Strait of Hormuz still blocked off, gas prices starting to tick back up. The average for a gallon of regular in Ohio increased another 6 cents overnight, now sitting at $4.17, according to AAA. Let's check the latest traffic and weather together.
15: 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Call 513-585-UCCC. An accident in Ohio, southbound 75, that is on the off-ramp to Columbia Parkway. Right lane blocked on the ramp, but traffic still able to pass on through. In northern Kentucky, it's a disabled vehicle, northbound 7175, that's on the off-ramp to Fort Washington Way. I'm Eddie Zellick on News Radio 700 WLW.
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18: Well, summer showed up and we are wearing the air today. Our high of 88 degrees is going to feel nearly like 100. When it comes to rain, probably not a ton of activity today. Some isolated morning showers, a lot of dry time. Still some isolated storms could redevelop later on this afternoon as well. But tomorrow, again, 88, feeling like nearly 100 degrees and only a slight rain chance at 20% or less. From your severe weather station, I'm 9 First Warning meteorologist Jennifer Ketchmark. News Radio 700 WLW.
12: Partly cloudy skies, 72 degrees right now. 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An estimated 150 residents of an East Price Hill apartment building had to be evacuated overnight. This after a fire broke out inside of the Queen's Tower on Matson Place. No one was hurt. No word yet on a cause. A decade-old vision for the Cincinnati Riverfront pivoting away from corporate offices to focus heavily on housing, as City Council has now advanced the plan to finish the bank's development.
19: City and county leaders unveiled a massive $800 million master plan to transform the banks into a full-time residential neighborhood. The proposal calls for 1,800 new housing units along the riverfront. Consultants cite a sharp post-pandemic shift away from corporate office space, choosing instead to build high-density housing to draw everyday foot traffic to the district. I'm Travis Laird, News Radio 700 WLW.
12: While some northern Kentucky communities are keeping a reduced state gas tax a little bit longer, many residents in the Commonwealth will see the price they pay at the pump increase by 10 cents starting tomorrow. Under state law, cities and counties needed to submit a request to Governor Beshear to be included in his latest extension. Only leaders in Covington, Alexandria, Falmouth, and Glencoe decided to submit a request in the tri-state area. Sal Stewart hit a two-run home run in the 11th inning last night, lifting the Reds over the Padres, snapping Cincinnati five-game losing streak. Seg has all the details coming up in sports just after traffic and weather at 6:40. Our next update at 7. I'm Rick Uccino, News Radio 700 WLW.
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1: All right, here we go. 6:35. Good morning to you. Welcome to The Morning Show on The Nation Station, 700 WLW. Danny Gleason is our producer. I'm Tom Brenneman. Great to have you with us. Thanks for being with us. You know, I think oftentimes we just take stuff for granted in America, whatever it might be, big or small, and how incredible the United States of America really is. Doesn't mean we don't have our issues, because of course we do. But maybe that is it has been reflected better on the internet lately by this fellow named Freddie. He is from Germany, and he came to the United States to go to the World Cup. So he flies to New York, connects into Atlanta, jumps on MARTA, sends out a bunch of posts about how scary it is. You know, really wacky people on MARTA, and we know about the issues. There was a murder on MARTA last week. That's a transit system in Atlanta. So he decided, no, I'm not doing this. I'm going to rent a car, and I'm going to start driving across America. And that's where the real fun began. So anybody who has ever driven to Atlanta, outside of Atlanta, in the South, you generally know there is one culinary establishment you must stop at while visiting the South. And that, of course, Waffle House. He rolls in there at 1 o'clock, sends out a tweet. He said, we just had Waffle House experience at 1 a.m. Great food, great prices, friendly staff. 10 out of 10 will be coming back. But that wasn't all. Made a stop at Taco Bell. And then he went to a place I've never heard of. Apparently, it's a little slice of Alpine heaven known as Helen, Georgia. Now, again, he's from Germany. This is a little Bavarian village planted at the foot of the Appalachian Mountains. He goes on these Alpine roller coasters, talks about feeling at home, and then he starts sending out more food choices. He stops in a Wendy's, and he takes a picture of, you know, that machine they have where you can pick, like, 30 different kinds of drinks. Here's the bottom line. Okay. As he made his way to Tennessee and into Chattanooga, he said the best stop he had was Chili's. He says, what could be better than this place? The bottom line, again, is that when people come here, it's easy to hate on America. You know, overseas, they call us rednecks and all these kinds of things. So it's so refreshing to see someone from across the pond discovering the beauty of America. We have so much to offer if we just open our eyes and look around. Don't take it for granted. 638 700 WLW.
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24: This is the Bloomberg Money Minute. Social Security is expected to run out earlier than expected. It's now projected to run short of funds in late 2032, 3 months earlier than previously forecast. At that point, it would be able to pay out only 78% of scheduled benefits if no changes are instituted before then. As the population shrinks, fewer people are paying into the system. The Iran war remains front of mind for investors. Traders are watching whether peace talks in the Middle East remain on track, and markets are reacting to every headline. Right now, stock futures are pointing to a lower open. And Americana Merchandise is helping Cracker Barrel recover from last year's backlash after the chain tried to change its logo. The company is focused on improving its food and service, as well as having more appealing product displays at its retail stores. Cracker Barrel notes a collection tied to America's 250th anniversary is selling out fast. Store traffic is still falling, but declines have gotten less steep. Courtney Donahoe, Bloomberg Radio.
1: Say good morning to Eddie Zelick, who is sitting in for Chuck Ingram, who's on vacation this week and next week. Eddie, good morning. How are we looking out there?
15: Good morning, Tom. Things are starting to clear out a little bit from the UC Health Traffic Center. 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Call 513-585-UCCC. Down to one accident, and that in Hamilton, northbound 75 at Shepherd Lane. That crash now moved off onto the left shoulder with about a 5-minute delay from Ronald Reagan Highway. I'm Eddie Zelick on News Radio 700 WLW.
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1: WCPO 9, first warning forecast presented by Jennifer Ketchmark. She was just with us about a half hour ago. Said there might be some isolated showers depending on where you are in the early morning hours today, and then they'll get out of here. There's a very small chance of a scattered storm, rain activity the rest of the day. It's going to be a mix of sun and clouds. It's going to be very hot. 88 degrees, extremely humid, will make it feel close to 100. Dry, 72 tonight. More summer-like weather tomorrow. Mix of sun, heat, humidity, stray shower, maybe. Best chance of rain comes Friday and Friday night. But it looks like a beautiful weekend, and temperatures will drop into the 80s. 642, let's see what's happening in Spoke.
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27: Morning, Thomas. Good morning, everyone. Happy Wednesday. Let's see, Reds update. Rookie Sal Stewart hit a tie-breaking two-run homer in the 11th as the Reds snap a five-game losing streak, beating the Padres 5-3. Stewart comes home with a big hit. Tommy T.
28: Matsui readies. He throws. And Stewart whacks one to center field. It's well struck. Merrill going back. Merrill looks up. That's gone. Sal Stewart launches it out of here to straightaway center field. And the Reds have a 5-3 lead.
27: Stewart on Reds TV.
29: Yeah, and it hasn't really been going for well for myself either. You know, I've been down on a little stretch here, and I've been hearing the outside noise, you know, like, and it kind of motivated me a little bit. You know, I sometimes you need a little bit of that, and we all hear the outside noise, so it's nice to get a big win like this.
27: Chase Burns with another solid start. 6-hit ball into the sixth inning, and fans 7. The bullpen comes through and got out of many jams. San Diego loaded the bases in the ninth. Sam Ball struck out Manny Machado and Gavin Sheets. TJ Antone got out of a jam in the 10th. Then Zach Maxwell got 3 straight outs in the 11th for his first save. Terry Francona.
30: Yeah, I was actually thrilled for everybody, because you're right. It's been tough sledding, and I know one game doesn't make our season. I'm well aware of that. But it's nice to be able to brag about them for a night because they did a good job.
27: Reds road trip winds up today in San Diego. 700 WLW's coverage, 310 with the R&L Carriers inside pits. Frontier League Baseball last night, Marcus Brodil with collects three hits and drives in four. Florence Yalls outslugged New Jersey 17-12. High school baseball, Ohio Division One state semifinals tomorrow. Moeller up against Perrysburg at 4. St. X meet Olentangy Orange at 7. Baden goes up against Parma Franciscan tomorrow in the Division III state semifinals. Friday, Harrison and Delphus St. John's are in action. Fenwick Falcons in state semifinal baseball action on Saturday. Bengals update. Bengals have restructured the contract with quarterback Joe Burrow now, creating $10 million in cap room. This allows the Bengals to operate without putting themselves in a tough cap spot. The move is in part is cash needed for the Dexter Lawrence trade. Bengals also signing up all seven of their picks from April's NFL draft. Second round choice linebacker Cassius Howell comes to terms yesterday.
2: You know, I'm coming in every day just learning, observing all the coaching and all the plays that we're learning, and it's been a great overall time.
27: NHL Stanley Cup. Carolina evens a series of two games apiece with a 5-3 win over Vegas. Golden Knight and the series, as I said, tied game five in Carolina tomorrow night. NBA Finals game four at Madison Square Garden tonight. Knicks holding a 2-1 lead over in the series over the Spurs. Soccer, a World Cup tourney action tomorrow. Mexico and South Africa, and South Korea takes on Czechia in the opener. Friday, the USA first round game versus Paraguay in Los Angeles. FC Cincinnati defender Miles Robinson is there.
3: Yeah, it means the world. It's definitely like a dream come true to be in this spot. It's a lot of work and preparation has led me here, so I'm definitely grateful for every step.
27: All of the World Cup action will be on Fox Sports 1360. Former NKU soccer standout Jesse Randall has been named to the New Zealand national team for the upcoming World Cup. 88,000 on hand last night in Auburn, Alabama to watch Messi and Argentina beat Iceland 3-0. 8 red cards last night as the USA women beat Brazil 1-0. Bill Dennison, 700 WLW Sports.
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1: 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And here with that is Brian Combs. Good morning.
7: Good morning. There's a reason they call it the sexiest zoo in America. The Cincinnati Zoo. Again, teasing about an animal there that's expecting. They put up a social media post yesterday of an ultrasound of somebody expecting at the zoo, not saying what animal it is or when this new baby is due. And it's touched off a flurry of activity from people speculating just what it might be. Now, we know that Tessa, one of the giraffes at the zoo, is pregnant again with her fifth calf. So it could be an ultrasound of that, though there are people speculating that Fiona, the hippo, sure, might finally be pregnant. She's 9 years old now, believe it or not. The hippo born prematurely at the zoo. There's talk on the social media post that they took one of the gorillas off of birth control, so it could be that. I guess we'll just have to wait for the zoo to confirm. Fiona is on birth control. They say that there's really no room for another hippo in the group at the zoo, which includes her, her little stepbrother Fritz, her mom Bibi, and stepdad Tucker. But as people who have visited the hippo cove there know, she has been mating with her stepdad Tucker, which they say is perfectly normal.
1: Okay, I was getting ready to say, hold on a minute.
7: Don't be thinking
1: all
7: it's
1: right.
7: anything
1: okay.
7: weird.
1: Yet. Okay.
7: Coming up, our news, 7 o'clock, we'll have the latest on the fighting in the Middle East. The president says the ceasefire holds, even though the U.S. carried out strikes on Iran. Those details, 10 minutes away, News Radio, 700 WLW.
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23: 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I want a safe neighborhood. But we've got lawbreakers on the loose. Lots of them. They rob and lie and punch people and carjack and all sorts of horrible things. Let's round one of these suckers up. 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
8: That's
1: Cincinnati Police District 2 looking for Rico Bankhead. Not a good dude. He is wanted for felonious assault and felony strangulation. During a physical altercation, he strangles a victim. They lose consciousness. And once they're unconscious, he slams the victim on the ground and starts punching him in the face. Real good guy. Rico Bankhead, black male, 25, 6'1", 210-pounder. He has a history of obstructing official business, theft, criminal trespassing, last known to live on Republic Street in Over the Rhine. If anyone has information on where police can find Rico Bankhead, please call Crime Stoppers at 513-352-3040. All tips, we remind you, remain anonymous. Okay, you hear that sound? Your chance to win two tickets to an upcoming Reds game on us. If you correctly identify the play of the game from last night, this is a layup. An absolute layup. Reds finally win, ending a five-game losing streak, and hopefully we'll have a winner next on 700 WLW.
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1: Chuck Ingram has this week off, next week off. So sitting in for him is Eddie Zellick. Eddie, good morning. How are we doing out there, sir?
10: Good morning. 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Call 513-585-UCCC. New accident in northern Kentucky, northbound 7175, that is on the entrance ramp from Kyle's Lane. Another crash in Hamilton, northbound 75 at Shepherd Lane, that's been moved to the left shoulder with a five-minute delay from Ronald Reagan Highway. I'm Eddie Zellick on News Radio 700 WLW.
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1: 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Going to be hot today and humid. Mix of sun and clouds up to 88, but it'll feel like it's close to 100. Very small chance of rain. Same story tomorrow. Exactly the same. Mix of sun, heat, and humidity. Again, might feel like it's in the mid to upper 90s tomorrow. Friday, our next best chance of real rain. Cold front coming in. But then it all gets out of here and looking at a beautiful weekend. Okay, we go to Hartford City, Indiana. Now, if I'm not mistaken, Brent Bowman, that is not too far from what, Fort Wayne? Is that right?
13: Yes, sir. And I just want to say, man, this is awesome talking to you. When I was a little kid and I started watching the Reds games on TV, it was you and Johnny Bench, and your dad and Joe Nexall were a big part of my youth, too.
1: Well, thank you so much. That's very kind of you to say. You must have a few years under your belt if you remember me and Johnny Bench together. That's been a while.
13: I just turned 50.
1: Okay, well, happy birthday.
13: Thank you, sir. Yeah, we're living about in Kokomo, Indiana, and I can't remember what the TV channel was, but me and my dad used to, those fond memories. Me and my dad used to watch the games.
1: Well, thank you for sharing them. Okay, what's the play of the game from last night, Brent?
13: Oh, man, my hero, Sal Stewart, hit a two-run bomb in the 11th inning to give us the victory.
1: Let's check it out.
28: Matsui readies. He throws. And Stewart whacks one to center field. It's well struck. Merrill going back. Merrill looks up. That's gone. Sal Stewart launches it out of here to straightaway center field.
1: All right, there you have it, Brent. You are the winner. You're going to a Reds game on us. So let Danny get all your information and make sure that we got you covered, my friend. Thanks so much for listening, and thanks for sharing the kind words. Hope you have a great day.
13: Thank you, sir.
1: All righty. It's 6:54. Wise money matters.
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1: All right, time to get together. Wise Money Matters. Believe me, it does.
11: Another day.
1: And our friend Joe Wilson, founder and president of Omega Wealth Private Capital.
11: Tom, you're looking good. I'm liking this shirt you got on here, buddy.
1: Yeah, well, thank you.
11: It's styling.
1: Thank you. I don't know about
11: styling. It's better than the shirt you had on yesterday.
1: Well, that's right.
11: That
1: T-shirt, tire, dirty, much like myself. A lot of people out there, they look at a 401k, right? Or an IRA. And they think, every dollar belongs to me. That's not always the story, because there's an old, I don't know if I'd call him friend. That Uncle would be Sam. Uncle Sam.
11: Can't get rid of Uncle Sam.
1: No.
11: It's not what you have, it's what you get to keep. I think this is a very common misunderstanding from a lot of folks. As we sit down and talk with them, many folks calling off the radio show from this show, and they bring their assets that they've worked forever with, and they're like, hey, I'm proud of this. Look, I have $1 million here. I've got $500,000 here. I have this, I have this. The truth of the matter is, Tom, it's not all their money. Depending on the type of account that you saved in, Uncle Sam, you can't take it all out and go to Tahiti. I mean, you can, but you better find a way to get off the map, because he's coming for you. It's not all yours. I think the issue is people forget that. And if you go 20 to 30 years of retirement, and we're living longer, if you don't address that in the early stages, you are looking at a tax snowball. It's no different than the Januarys. You could start it small, and if you keep pushing enough, it's going to become a monster tax bill. We feel that this is an area so many modern retirees do not really understand the impact. A lot of folks get confused and go, well, I'm going to be retired. I'm not working. I don't have income. I'll be in a lower bracket. Right now, we're in the third lowest bracket. When you look at our national debt, and you talk about this all the time on your shows, as this thing gets bigger and bigger and bigger, I think we're going to see taxes go up across every situation. But if you're married and one of those spouses passed away, the surviving spouse the following year will go to the single bracket. It's that dreaded widow's tax. 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It's a great place to go and understand, how's my hidden debt? Do I have a snowball building? Because if you do, this is the time to take care of it.
1: All right, look, this and many, many other topics, you just can't ignore them. Okay, maybe you've been ignoring them for a while. You can't
11: Stop
1: anymore.
11: Stop ignoring them.
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1: All right, coming up in the 8 o'clock hour today, look, there's been a lot of debate about going to college. 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
7: More U.S. strikes carried out on Iran with a 7 o'clock report. I'm Bryant Copes. Breaking now, President Trump says it doesn't mean the ceasefire has been broken. But the U.S. has carried out military strikes on Iran once again, this after a U.S. helicopter was shot down near the Strait of Hormuz.
19: The president made it clear to me that these U.S. strikes on Iran are specifically in response to Iran's downing of that Apache helicopter. He does not see this as the beginning of a major new offensive against the Iranians. This is a response to what they did with our helicopter last night, the president told me, and I believe the response should be very strong, very powerful. And that's what this is.
7: That's ABC's Jonathan Carl. There's no word on what impact this latest exchange of fire is going to have on the peace talks in the Middle East. The president has said that a deal to make the ceasefire permanent was imminent. Now, latest traffic and weather together.
10: 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Call 513-585-UCCC. An accident in Hamilton, northbound 75 at Shepherd Lane, that's off on the left shoulder, with a 5-minute delay from Ronald Reagan Highway. And in northern Kentucky, northbound 7175, it's an accident on the ramp from Kyle's Lane. 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
22: We're looking at a hot and humid Wednesday forecast. Highs will end up rising to 88 degrees, but it will feel almost like 100 because of that high level of humidity. Now, when it comes to rain today, some isolated morning activity, several hours of dry weather, and still some isolated storms that could redevelop later this afternoon. Tonight, we're down to 72, and then tomorrow, another very warm and humid day, high of 88. From your severe weather station, I'm 9 First Warning meteorologist Jennifer Ketchmark, News Radio 700 WLW.
7: Checking radar this morning. We're not seeing any issues. It's 72 degrees right now. Everybody's okay after the Queen's Tower at East Price Hill had to be evacuated this morning. Reports of a fire in the high rise overlooking the city about 2 a.m. A second alarm was sounded to help with the evacuation after smoke was reported on several floors. Fire chief in Cincinnati says the fire started in a storage room in the basement. They aren't sure why. Texas teens headed to prison for 35 years for stabbing to death a competitor at a high school track meet. jury convicting Carmelo Anthony of murder in the death of 17-year-old Austin Metcalf.
2: The trial centered around a track meet in a Dallas suburb last year when Anthony walked under a tent belonging to Metcalf's team. After Anthony was repeatedly asked to leave, police say Metcalf pushed him, and then Anthony pulled out a knife, stabbing him in the chest. Metcalf died in the arms of his twin brother. Defense attorneys argued Anthony acted in self-defense, but prosecutors called it murder plain and simple, saying you can meet a shove with a shove, but you don't get to meet a shove with a stab.
7: That's ABC's Lionel Moy. Cincinnati City Council expected today to sign off on a new development for the Banks Project. The next phase would be to include nearly 2,000 new residential units, as well as more retail space. Hamilton County commissioners have already given their endorsement to this plan. Cincinnati Zoo expecting another baby, living up to the nickname, the sexiest zoo in America. Social media message that the zoo has posted shows an ultrasound with the caption, "The zoo is growing by a few feet." They're asking followers to guess who's expecting. So far, speculation centering on the ultrasound being that of the baby giraffe that the zoo announced was coming back in March. Tessa's pregnant, due in October. This would be her fifth calf.
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4: Here's a Reds update. Rookie Sal Stewart hits a tie-breaking two-run homer in the 11th as the Reds snap their five-game losing streak, downing the Padres 5-3. Road trip and series winds up today. 700 WLW's coverage 3:10 with the R&L Carriers inside pitch. Bengals update. Bengals have restructured the contract of Joe Burrow, creating $10 million in cap room. Also, the Bengals have now signed up all seven of their picks from April's NFL draft. Second-round choice linebacker Cassius Howell coming to terms yesterday. Bill Dennison, 700 WLW Sports.
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1: Ah, yes. Little Rod Stewart. Going back to the days when Ronnie Wood was a lead guitar of this operation. Here we go.

0: good stuff. Wake up, wake up indeed. Hey, did you hear about this cat up in Williard, Ohio? So this guy, he accidentally throws away his lottery ticket. And he noticed it's missing before he took out the trash, but had to dive in the dumpster to find the ticket. Guess how much it was worth? $100,000. He bought it at a Circle K in Willard, Ohio, and has to do the old dumpster dive to cash in. Hey, got to do what you got to do. 707-700-WLW.
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0: All righty, we say good morning to Gina Cervetti from the Bloomberg Newsroom in New York, New York. Stellantis has a big recall, Gina.
3: Tom, good morning. Yes, Jeep owners, this is aimed at you. It's recalling more than a million Wrangler and Gladiator vehicles in the U.S. over an electrical issue that could result in a fire. The company says owners should park outside and away from other cars until the problem is fixed. Separately, Stellantis recalled about 17,000 Chrysler Pacifica plug-in hybrid minivans over a battery pack issue that could cause a fire. The company said owners there should hold off on recharging. And of course, if your car is involved in a recall, generally you do hear from the company.
0: Yes, you do. In fact, I just got one the other day myself. Okay, tell me about this foldable computer mouse. What's that all about?
3: Yes, it's a new wireless travel mouse with a unique folding design. It's just hitting the market here. It's from Logitech. It's $80. It's called the Mobi Fold. Comes in different colors, and it's meant to fit in a pocket. The mouse is meant to be used in places like an airport lounge or a cafe. Has a built-in battery, can be recharged over USB-C. Now, Microsoft's Surface Arc mouse has a similar design, but is not fold in half. Also requires AAA batteries, Tom.
0: Okay, and Gina, the futures this morning, how are we looking so far?
3: Well, so far, they're well into the red here, Tom. S&P futures down 72, NASDAQ futures down 404, Dow futures down almost 500 points. From Bloomberg, Gina Cervetti on News Radio 700 WLW.
0: Eddie Zellick handling the traffic for the vacationing Chuck Ingram this week and next. Eddie, good morning. Are things starting to pick up? Or are we doing all right?
4: Good morning. Things are picking up a little bit from the UC Health Traffic Center. 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Call 513-585-UCCC. Still an accident in Hamilton on northbound 75 after Paddock Road. That's got the left lane blocked off. Traffic backed up from the Norwood Lateral, around a 10-minute delay. And in northern Kentucky, another crash northbound 7175. That is on the entrance ramp from Kyle's Lane. I'm Eddie Zellick on News Radio 700 WLW.
0: All right, Eddie, thank you very much. Our WCPO9 first warning forecast presented by our good friend Jennifer Ketchmark. She'll be along in about a half hour from now. Most of the rain, most of it, is gone by now. Perhaps if you're in Kentucky, you might be getting a little bit right now, but today it's going to be sunny, cloudy, and hot. 88 degrees, but the humidity will make it feel like it's close to 100. Same tomorrow, summer-like pattern continues. And then on Friday, that is our best chance of getting more rain and thunderstorms. Cold front will be coming in, but the weekend looks spectacular. It's really going to cool off on Saturday and Sunday. Sunshine temperatures in the mid to low 80s. 7-Eleven, 700-WLW.
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0: 7:15 on the button. Surprise, surprise. Brian normally is hanging around the studio for a minute and a half, 2.5, 3 minutes, for crying out loud. We always try to apologize. Good morning, Brian.
19: Good morning. Today is sentencing day in Hamilton County Court for three of the suspects who were involved in the brawl that followed the music festival downtown last July, including one of the men who police and prosecutors have said helped instigate and organize the whole thing. Jermaine Matthews is facing the longest jail term, about 4.5 years in prison, when he's sentenced today for aggravated rioting and assault charges. Two other people looking at 3 years after they pleaded guilty as well. One of them is Gregory Wright. He is seen in the video ripping a chain off of somebody and sticking it in his pocket. The other person to be sentenced today is Isha Devon. She is one of the women that were shown in the video kicking and stomping on a man who was on the ground. So the sentences will be handed down about 9 o'clock this morning. We'll be watching to see what they get. Some of the other people who've been sentenced already for their parts in this are doing anywhere up to a year in the Hamilton County Justice Center. But Matthews is the one who we would anticipate would get the toughest term, since they say that he was there kind of instigating everything that happened early in the morning, long after the music festival was over on 4th Street downtown. Coming up, our news, 7:30. Evacuating a 16-story high-rise in East Price Hill after reports of a fire overnight. Those details, 15 minutes away, News Radio, 700 WLW.
0: Hey, by the way, if that name Jermaine Matthews sounds familiar, his son is more than likely going to be a first-round draft pick in the NFL. He is one of the top cornerbacks in the country at The Ohio State University, Jermaine Matthews Jr. Feel bad for that young man, having to deal with everything going on with his dad. He played out at Winton Woods. All right, let's turn to our ABC News White House correspondent, Karen Travers. Karen, there is a lot going on now all of a sudden in Iran. It looked like at least there was some movement towards a peace deal. It appears more and more the IGRC has taken over pretty much command of that country and what's going on in that country. And now all of a sudden there's military action once more.
15: Yeah, I mean, it has been military action for weeks, but it certainly has escalated and heated up. There was the attack on the Apache helicopter that was now just the latest in a series of strikes that have threatened what has been a fragile, at best, two-month ceasefire. And now overnight, multiple missiles and armed drones were fired from Iran, aimed at Mideast countries that have hosted or are hosting U.S. bases. Kuwait, Bahrain, Jordan. All of those missiles and drones were intercepted. None caused any damage or injuries. This came just hours after the U.S. had launched retaliatory strikes against Iran. The U.S. Hit air defense, ground control stations, and surveillance radar sites of Iran near the Strait of Hormuz. U.S. officials had called these strikes proportional response to unjustified Iranian aggression. And the president had told John Carl yesterday, my colleague, that this was necessary, that this had to be done because the Iranians had shot down the helicopter. John was on the phone with him as this was all unfolding and right before CENTCOM announced these retaliatory strikes. And the president told John, I believe the response should be very strong, very powerful, and that's what this one is.
0: And, you know, Karen, look, you have been there with the president in different, you know, places and so forth, the press conferences, whatever the case may be. He has made it clear all along that if anybody is trying to harm any American military personnel, that this would follow immediately, right?
15: So he said the other day, and this is important because he had said if U.S. service members were killed. That would mean an escalation going back to major military operations. But then he dialed that down over the weekend and said, you know, or actually I guess he kind of just shifted his message and said that, you know, he would consider going back to major military strikes if he thought he couldn't get a deal or if a deal wasn't coming together quickly enough. And, you know, I think that the response that we

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4: Eddie Zellick handling the traffic this morning for vacationing Chuck Ingram. Eddie, how are we rolling along so far?
5: Looking only at one crash at the moment from the UC Health Traffic Center. 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Call 513-585-UCCC. That accident in Ohio, northbound 75 after Paddock Road, the left lane blocked off. And right now, a 10 to 15 minute delay back from the Norwood Lateral. I'm Eddie Zellick on News Radio 700 WLW.
4: All right, 723 Sports. And here he is, Bill Seg Dennison. Been a while since you've talked about the Reds winning a game.
6: You're not kidding there, Thomas. Reds update, big rookie Sal Stewart, tie-breaking two-run homer in the 11th. The Reds snapped that five-game losing skid, beating the Padres 5-3. The bullpen comes through and got out of many jams late in the game. And the road trip and series winds up today. Brady Singer goes for Cincinnati, 700 WLW's coverage, 310 with the Arnell Carriers inside pitch. Bengals update, Bengals have restructured the contract to Joe Burrow, creating $10 million in cap room. That move in part is cash needed for the Dexter Lawrence trade. Bengals also signing all seven of their picks now from the NFL draft. The linebacker Cassius Howell coming to terms yesterday on his deal. 700 WLW.
4: You know, you look at the Bengals, and we touched on this about 5 o'clock this morning. But look, they have earned criticism, ownership, coaching, players, etc.
6: Right.
4: Many, many times over many, many, many years. But you and I were talking off the air, Seg. The bottom line is ownership has done, to their credit, every single thing they could possibly do
6: Correct.
4: To put this team in a position this year to be good, if not really good. So now everybody is signed, all the draft picks.
6: Right.
4: You're having no issues with holdout. DJ Turner is showing up already, and that's one guy
6: Correct.
4: They wondered
6: yep.
4: about, right? So now all of the pressure, in my opinion, you tell me if you agree, all of the pressure at this point in time now belongs to the coaches and the players.
6: No doubt about it. I mean, you know, management has done their part, and now it's the players to do it. They've got everybody in there that they need, defense, offense. Let's go.
4: Yep, let's go is right. And training camp starts in a little over a month, I think. And then the, you know, preseason games begin and off we go into the regular season. They'll open at home, of course, against Tampa Bay. That will not be an easy game by any stretch.

0: the imagination. Bucks are normally pretty good. But, again, kudos because, six months ago? I mean, Duke Tobin having to sit there in front of a press conference, everybody in the town, you know, calling for his head.
1: Yep.
0: Okay, well, you know, look, he deserved the shots then. He deserves the credit, partial credit, along with Mike Brown, Katie Blackburn, Troy Blackburn, that entire operation.
1: Correct.
0: They have put this team in a position. So now, can Joe Burrow and the offense, can this newly structured defense deliver the goods? 626-700-WLW.
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0: Time to get together with our aviation expert, Jay Ratliff. Jay, not a surprise, because of the rise in fuel costs, the airline industry nationally, internationally slashing their revenue and profit forecasts.
3: Yeah, in fact, it was the International Air Transport Association that came out over the weekend saying we need to revise our numbers down because what we're seeing is this rise in fuel is really creating some problems to the point that they expect airlines around the world to spend an extra $100 billion in fuel this year than what they did the year before. And they're saying that's really going to cut into the cost they thought rolling into this year. They would see a profit annually as far as the airlines around the world, $41 billion. That's been revised down to $23 billion, and they suspect it could drop even lower depending on how far this fuel situation goes.
0: It's been a big story here the last 24, 48 hours. A man sneaks onto United Airlines flight with a fake boarding pass.
3: Don't know how he got past the TSA, and I do not know how he got past the gate agent, but that's exactly what happened when this 25-year-old in Houston was able to board a United flight from the Houston airport. And once he was on board the plane, he was having a difficult time finding a seat. That's when the flight attendants intervened to try to help from a customer service standpoint. Checked his boarding pass, then saw he wasn't on the manifest, escorted him off. He'll never fly United again, but they've got to determine, A, how he got past the TSA, and B, was able to sneak past a gate agent at Houston. So I'll have more on these stories on our aviation blog today, which is sponsored by the Greater Cincinnati Northern Kentucky International Airport, now offering round-trip fares to Tampa for $179. You can find that and many more great deals at cbgairport.com/deals.
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9: Still believing that a deal is imminent with the 730 report. I'm Rick Uccino. Breaking now, the U.S. launched retaliatory strikes after an Apache helicopter was downed by an Iranian drone on Tuesday. The pilots were rescued, said to be okay. But what does this mean for peace negotiations?
1: Despite the escalation, President Trump told ABC's Jonathan Carl last night he believes a peace deal with Iran is still possible.
10: He does not see this as the beginning of a major new offensive against the Iranians. This is a response to what they did with our helicopter last night, the president told me, and I believe the response should be very strong, very powerful, and that's what this is.
9: ABC's Karen Hua reporting. With the Strait of Hormuz still blocked off, gas prices starting to tick back up. The average for a gallon of regular in Ohio did increase another 6 cents overnight, according to AAA, now sitting at 417. Let's check the latest traffic and weather together.
11: 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Call 513-585-UCCC. An accident in Hamilton, northbound 75 at Shepherd Lane, that's off on the left shoulder, with a 5-minute delay from Ronald Reagan Highway. And in northern Kentucky, northbound 7175, it's an accident on the ramp from Kyle's Lane. I'm Eddie Zellick on News Radio 700 WLW.
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14: Well, summer showed up and we are wearing the air today. Our high of 88 degrees is going to feel nearly like 100. When it comes to rain, probably not a ton of activity today. Some isolated morning showers, a lot of dry time. Still, some isolated storms could redevelop later on this afternoon as well. But tomorrow, again, 88, feeling like nearly 100 degrees and only a slight rain chance at 20% or less. From your severe weather station, I'm 9 First Warning meteorologist Jennifer Ketchmark. 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
9: 72 degrees right now. An East Price Hill apartment building had to be evacuated overnight due to a fire.
15: 150 residents were evacuated from Matson Place Wednesday morning in East Price Hill, a 16-story high-rise apartment building with 121 units and arguably some of the best panoramic views of downtown Cincinnati. The fire started in the basement around 2:15 this morning, and around 80 firefighters found smoke on different floors. Cincinnati Fire Chief Frank McKinley has confirmed the fire is out and believes nobody will be displaced from Matson Place. We don't have an estimate on damages so far. I'm Lee Mowen, News Radio 700 WLW.
9: A full vote from Cincinnati City Council expected today on new development plans for the banks. The next phase set to include nearly 2,000 residential units as well as more retail space. Those plans were advanced out of committee yesterday. Hamilton County Commissioners have already given their approval. The Bengals once again doing something that the organization typically does not.
16: Both Ian Rappaport of NFL Network and ESPN's Adam Schefter Tuesday reported that the Bengals restructured quarterback Joe Burrow's contract. And while details of what it looks like now is still not known, it has now freed up $10 million in salary cap, moving the team from the bottom of the NFL in cap space and back to the middle. In a related story, the Bengals Tuesday also announced that their second-round pick, former Texas A&M defensive end Cassius Howell, had been signed, with each of their 7 selections in this year's draft now signing with the team. I'm Sean Gallagher, News Radio 700 WLW.
9: A Sal Stewart 2-run home run in the 11th inning last night lifted the Reds over the Padres, snapping Cincinnati's 5-game losing streak. Seg has all those details coming up in sports just after traffic and weather at 7:40. Our next update at 8 o'clock, I'm Rick Uccino, News Radio 700 WLW.
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0: All right, 7:36. Good morning to you. How you doing? Everything going well? Let's make it a great morning today. Let's make it a great day today. It's going to be hot, but hopefully the sun will be shining here pretty soon after some rain overnight. Few clouds still hanging around. You know, nature is so beautiful. So beautiful. If we ever just take the time to enjoy it. And one of the most adorable discoveries was made by a photographer up in Cleveland, a guy named Gabe Lighty. He shared photos and video on a Facebook post of what is called a piebald fawn. This is a little baby deer. It's mostly white with some brown, you know, mixed in some spots here and there. And it's called a once-in-a-lifetime opportunity by this photographer because this type of deer is incredibly rare, the color combination. And it's rare you see them anywhere. This was just right around Lorain, Ohio. And from a distance, he watched this infant and took some pictures. The mother had come back and then moved the young doe. But piebald deer are born with a genetic condition that causes white hair. The National Deer Association states that it's one in every 1,000 deer that you might see. So take a minute and take a look. It is absolutely will take your breath away. 737, 700 WLW.
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21: This is a Bloomberg Money Minute. America is moving beyond labubus. PopMart is pushing back against concerns that the Chinese toy maker is too reliant on the collectible monster. The company says that the explosive growth of labubus has taken attention away from the strong performance of its other toys. Sales of non-labubu items accounted for about 50% of total revenue in the U.S. last year. Checking on your money, investors shying away from the tech giants that have dominated the stock market recently. Stocks are looking at losses today, led by the NASDAQ. And the World Cup is often called the biggest event on the planet, but that's not the case in the U.S. More than half of adults in the U.S. say they are unlikely to watch any of the games on TV at home. According to a recent survey from Morning Consult, only 13% are absolutely certain to watch. Baby boomers displaying the least excitement. Three quarters say they aren't soccer fans, and about half have never heard of megastar Lionel Messi. Courtney Donahoe, Bloomberg Radio.
0: All right, let's check those roadways. Sitting in for Chuck Ingram this week and next week. Chuck on vacation is Eddie Zellick. Eddie, good morning.
11: 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Call 513-585-UCCC. One accident has been cleared out in Ohio on northbound 75 after Paddock Road. Still a minute or two worth of delays back from the Norwood Lateral. And in Sharonville, northbound 75, a disabled vehicle on the left shoulder at 275. I'm Eddie Zellick on News Radio 700 WLW.
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0: Our WCPO 9 first warning forecast presented by our friend Jennifer Ketchmark. There might be a little rain where you are. More than likely, it's all blown off to the east. And today, we're looking at a partly sunny, very hot, very humid day. The temperature is going to reach 88, but with the humidity, it's going to feel closer to 100 degrees. Partly cloudy, warm tonight, low 72. Tomorrow, same as today, summer-like pattern continuing, sun, heat, humidity, stray shower maybe can't be ruled out, but more than likely it won't happen. And then on Friday is our next best chance of rain. In fact, even thunderstorms are possible. They could be strong. And then by Friday night, all that blows out of here, and we are looking at an awesome weekend. Sunshine Saturday, lower humidity. Temperatures in the mid-80s, same on Sunday. Sounds pretty doggone good. Okay, Danny Boy.
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0: Good morning, Bill Seg-Denison.
22: Morning there, Thomas. Happy Wednesday, everybody. A Reds update. Rookie Sal Stewart hit a tie-breaking two-run homer in the 11th as the Reds snapped that five-game losing streak last night, beating the Padres 5-3. Chase Burns with another solid start. Six-hit ball into the sixth inning and striking out seven, and the bullpen came through finally. Got out of many jams. San Diego loaded the bases against Sam Maul in the ninth. He then gets out of it by striking out Manny Machado and Gavin Sheets. T.J. Antone got out of problems in the 10th, then Zach Maxwell got three straight outs in the 11th to earn his first save. Reds road trip and series wraps up today in San Diego. Brady Singer up against Michael King, 700 WLW's coverage, 3-10 with the Arnell Carriers inside pitch. High school baseball in the Ohio Division 1 state semifinals tomorrow. It's Moeller up against Perrysburg at 4. St. X meets Olentangy Orange at 7. Baden will play in the Division 3 state semifinals also tomorrow against Franciscan. Friday, Harrison and Delphus St. John's are in action, while the Fenwick Falcons will play in the state baseball semifinals on Saturday. Bengals update, they have restructured the contract of Joe Burrow, creating $10 million in cap room. The move in part is cash needed for the Dexter Lawrence trade. The Bengals also signing up all seven of their picks from April's NFL draft as second-round pick linebacker Cassius Howell out of Texas A&M came to terms yesterday on his deal. NHL Stanley Cup, Carolina evens a series of two games apiece, 5-3 win at Vegas, so the game five of that series is tomorrow night. NBA Finals game four, Madison Square Garden tonight, as the Knicks holding a 2-1 lead over the Spurs. Soccer, the World Cup tourney begins tomorrow. Mexico and South Africa, then South Korea takes on Czechia. The action on Fox Sports 1360. Friday, USA first round game in Los Angeles against Paraguay. Bill Denison, 700 WLW Sports.
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0: We'll have Brian Combs coming up here in a second. In the 8 o'clock hour, we're going to talk a little bit about the situation in Iran because there is breaking news on Fox News right now. The president just hung up the phone with Trey Yingst. He is their foreign correspondent and spoke with him apparently just a short while ago at length about the situation that continues to develop with Iran and what might be next. So we'll have that coming up in the 8 o'clock hour. And can you prove that God is God? Can you prove that the Bible is true? We'll continue our CSI of the Bible with Chad Hoven coming up at 8:38. All right, news headlines time. Good morning, Brian Combs.
8: Good morning. A political fight in Kentucky means that in most places across the state tomorrow, the price of gas is going to go up at least 10 cents a gallon. The governor, about a month ago, decided to suspend collection of a dime of the gas tax to save some money at the pumps while oil prices were so high. The legislature then stepped in and said if that order was going to be extended, each individual city and or county in the state had to request the extension to continue from the governor. And Republicans in the legislature were pressuring people in the cities and counties not to ask for it. They had accused the governor of political pandering, said he took the action to try and boost his own hopes of becoming president. So the bottom line is tomorrow in northern Kentucky, everywhere but Covington, Alexandria, Glencoe, and Falmouth, the price of gas will be going up. Those are the only municipalities in northern Kentucky that requested that the gas tax suspension remain in place. Governor Andy Beshear says he doesn't understand the Republican opposition to it, says even President Trump has proposed suspending the federal gas tax to save some people some money in the short term. And he doesn't understand why Republicans are fighting him over this. The Republicans say that the state needs the money to maintain the roads. And they say the savings, which amount for the typical person to about $5 a month, aren't really worth it. Coming up, our news at 8 o'clock. For the first time now, we're hearing from the judge in Hamilton County who handled the case last year of the suspect in the Skyline murder. She says she had no idea he had violated the terms of his probation and defends letting him out last year on a suspended sentence. Those details at 8 News Radio, 700 WLW.
0: And I am going to encourage everybody, and look, I don't get paid by the Cincinnati Inquirer in any form or fashion. But if you really want to know what is going on and the complete disarray of communication among different branches of government, you have to read this story that was written today in the Cincinnati Inquirer. It reveals gaps that are so hard to believe in this communication-savvy world that we live in. This article is written by David Ferrara and Cameron Knight. They did a great job, and they're the only ones that have gotten any comments made by Judge Silverstein. I mean, between the probation department, the judicial system, all the way to programs where they send these people to try and, you know, get straightened out, which they did with this guy Wright, who committed the murder, Rick Wright. You got to read this story. And they even have police officers involved in this thing from Norwood. So check it out. Believe what you will. Silverstein is defending her position. And it looks like she is not interested in meeting with Steve Misla, the owner of that skyline, because he wants to show her the video and say, hey, this is what happened when you let this guy walk. She explains why she let him walk. 750, 700 WLW.
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0: Eddie Zellick at 751. Are things beginning to pick up, or are we cruising pretty well right now?
11: 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From the UC Health Traffic Center at the UC Cancer Center, care goes beyond cancer treatment with the region's first primary care clinic for cancer patients and survivors. Call 513-585-UCCC. And there's only one problem out there right now in northern Kentucky. It's a disabled vehicle southbound 7175 at Burlington Pike that is off on the right shoulder. Use caution as you make your way through there. I'm Eddie Zellick on News Radio 700 WLW.
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0: 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Sunny. Few clouds coming in. Very hot today. A very small chance of rain. High of 88. It's going to feel like it's 100 with the humidity. Same story tomorrow. Mix of sun, heat, and humidity. And then on Friday, our next best chance of rain, thunderstorms, maybe even strong thunderstorms on Friday. But come the weekend, Saturday and Sunday, sunshine, temperatures drop, humidity drops. We're in the mid-80s, so looking good. 752, Brenneman and Jones on baseball next on 700 WLW.
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0: Reg Wine Things Up in San Diego today. This is the time of year, and we do it every year on this program. What, we've been on the air now together 3.5 years, something like that. Early all-star selections as far as guys that wear a Reds uniform. We have the All-Star Game coming up on July 14th in Philadelphia, and people now are starting to turn their minds to that game and who might represent this club.
5: Do you really think people are thinking about it? I know you're thinking about it.
0: Well, yeah, because I always look at the roster and think about guys that are having decent years and will they be candidates, et cetera, et cetera.
5: Yeah, I bet you do. I see only one guy, Chase Burns, and he's been excellent. He's consistent, got great stuff. I mean, he's a number one. That's the only guy I see. Ellie would have been there. Ellie's a great player, too. There's some good players on this team, but he gets hurt. I think he's out of the mix. The Reds being in last place, I don't think, or down in the standings, I don't think that helps. Your thoughts, just Burns?
0: I think definitely Chase Burns is a lock, unless something unforeseen happens. And God knows, I hope that's not the case, because this kid has been so blasted impressive since the season got underway. He's deserving of a Hall of Fame berth on the National League Club. And I'm going to throw some names out at you. We'll talk more about it in just a moment.
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0: We are talking about our picks as far as who would be considered seriously for the National League All-Star team when the moment of truth comes. You mentioned Ellie. I'm still not 100% certain he won't be, because he'll be back soon enough, probably about a month before the game is played, maybe a little bit less, that if he should have a hard, strong rush at the plate, he would certainly be considered, if for no other reason that he's maybe the most exciting player in the league when he's on top of his game. The other guy, and I think he's probably slipped off the list, but for a long time I thought J.J. Blade had a chance of being considered, but things have not worked out for him too.
5: Blade's having a pretty decent year.
0: Oh, yeah, very much
5: so. But Ellie, and you make a really good point, Marty, I think sometimes you got to have a player because the fans want to see him play. Ellie's so good. He can do it all. I was talking to someone about Ellie the other day, talking about a complete ball player. There's nothing that son of a gun can't do. And people talked about it. I'm not going to mention names, about moving him off shortstop.
0: Yeah,
5: and Meyer, raise your hand.
0: I did.
5: Marty, this is radio. It's not TV.
0: So my hand's up in the air.
5: There we go.
0: Yeah, my hand's up in the air.
5: You made a mistake on that.
0: I don't think I did. No, I'll not admit to that. I would certainly still, even now, today,
5: you would
0: consider down the road.
5: Yeah. We need to do a show on that.
0: Yeah, well, we will.
5: But Ellie, he can do it all. Mm-hmm. Exciting player. And if you're talking about an all-star game, you want to see a player like that play.
0: Agreed. But you and I definitely agree on Chase Burns.
5: Without a doubt.
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0: Marty Brenneman here. 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
8: We're hearing from the judge who handled his case last year with the 8 o'clock report. I'm Brian Combs, breaking down.
6: When you let somebody like this out with this kind of record and this kind of history, and they do what he did and cold blood murder, that's an accessory. That's that you're complicit in that murder.
8: That's the owner of the Skyline Chili in Norwood, where a server was murdered last week. Steve Misla with Tom Brenneman here on 700 WLW, demanding an explanation from Judge Samantha Silverstein over why the suspect wasn't locked up already. That suspect was wanted for violating his parole, but the judge in the case now says that she had no idea he wasn't following the rules of probation. Judge Samantha Silverstein telling the Enquirer that none of the judges in Hamilton County have knowledge about people who don't comply with their conditions. It's estimated right now there are 120,000 people just like Rick Wright in Hamilton County wanted on misdemeanor warrants that nobody's looking for. The judge maintains the crime he was convicted of last year, attempting to assault a police officer, was not an indication that he'd later be accused of committing an extreme act of violence like this one. Prosecutor plea bargained that case down from a felony to a misdemeanor. Owner of the Skyline where the murder happened has asked for a meeting with the judge, but there's no indication in the Enquirer story that Silverstein's agreeable to that. The judge does tell the newspaper she's received a number of threatening messages about this case that are now being investigated by the Sheriff's Department. Now, latest traffic and weather together.
11: 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Call 513-585-UCCC. In northern Kentucky, southbound 7175, there's a disabled vehicle that's at Burlington Pike, moved off on the right shoulder, not causing any major disruptions, but use caution. I'm Eddie Zellick on News Radio 700 WLW.
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8: Partly cloudy, hot this afternoon in the tri-state. Scattered storms with a high today of 88. Might feel like it's closer to 100 outside. It's 73 degrees right now. Building sits at the very top of Price Hill with an incredible view of the city. Queens Tower evacuated early this morning after a fire reported in the high-rise.
18: 150 residents were evacuated from Matson Place Wednesday morning in East Price Hill, a 16-story high-rise apartment building with 121 units and arguably some of the best panoramic views of downtown Cincinnati. The fire started in the basement around 2:15 this morning, and around 80 firefighters found smoke on different floors. Cincinnati Fire Chief Frank McKinley has confirmed the fire is out and believes nobody will be displaced from Matson Place. We don't have an estimate on damages so far. I'm Lee Mowen, News Radio 700 WLW.
8: Butler County Sheriff calls it the kind of crime that makes his blood boil. 33-year-old woman behind bars for ripping off a 78-year-old man. Kelsey Turner is accused of using the victim's ATM card to steal $9,000 over a month's time. Sheriff says his office will continue to protect seniors and hold those who prey on them accountable. Sentencing day for three of the suspects in the riot that followed the music festival downtown last summer. They pleaded guilty last month. Man accused of being one of the instigators of that trouble, Jermaine Matthews, looking at the most time in prison, 4.5 years behind bars. We'll cover the sentencing for you. It was after that trouble downtown. Cincinnati went to a 9 o'clock curfew for teens in the downtown area, the banks, and over the Rhine. Now Columbus is looking at an earlier curfew as well to head off building trouble there. City Council in Columbus considering a 10 o'clock citywide curfew for anyone under 18. Advancing the next phase of the banks project, Cincinnati City Council today expected to endorse the proposal for the area between the Reds and Bengals homes. Real estate consultant was hired to find new ways to breathe new life into the project, which is now 20 years old. Next step would be to find a developer and funding for the improvements. Reds snapped their 5-game losing streak in extra innings last night in San Diego.
1: Matsui ready. He throws. And Stewart whacks one to center field. It's well struck. Merrill going back. Merrill looks up. That's gone. Sal Stewart launches it out of here to straightaway center field. And the Reds have a 5-3 lead.
8: Tommy Thrall with a call here on 700 WLW. Much maligned Reds bullpen went 5 innings without giving up an earned run. Series wraps up this afternoon. Airtime here is 3:10. Our next update at 8:30. 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
0: And once more, we say good morning to Gina Cervetti from the Bloomberg Newsroom in New York City. Gina, iPhone parental tools.
2: Tom, good morning. Yes, one of the things that did not get a lot of attention initially at Apple's Worldwide Developers Conference Monday was this announcement that the company is expanding tools for parents to protect children online. Apple previewed some new features that give parents greater control over when their kids can use apps, what content they can access, and with whom they can communicate on devices. The move comes as some governments around the world are moving to ban social media for young people, as you know.
0: Yes, we do. Meanwhile, are coffee prices beginning to drop a little bit?
2: Some of them are. Coffee lovers have probably noticed that the prices have been on the rise, but now we finally have some good news here. J.M. Smucker, which owns Folgers, Cafe Bustelo, and the packaged side of Dunkin's coffee business, is lowering its prices at the grocery store. Factors here include more favorable weather. Weather is something that was having a negative impact on supplies of Arabica beans and pushing those prices higher, Tom.
0: Okay, and the futures this morning, last check, they were down and down quite sharply. How about now?
2: Yeah, they're still there as we wait on that consumer price report due here in about 20 minutes. S&P futures down 65, NASDAQ futures down 420, Dow futures down 401. From Bloomberg, Gina Cervetti on News Radio 700 WLW.
0: All right, good morning to you, and welcome to the morning show here on 700 WLW. It's a pleasure to welcome back the founder and director, as well as an instructor, of the Southern Ohio Technical Institute. Basically, two departments include certifications for HVAC/R technicians and Microsoft Office specialist, and a pleasure to have Mike joining us back on the program. You know, Mike, we talk about this all the time, about how, you know, there is such a huge demand out there, percentage-wise, for needing people who can take care of HVAC.
4: Yeah, absolutely. Carrier says that we're probably in the next 5 years going to need about 55,000 new bodies entering into the field. We got a lot of guys retiring, and just the growth, just the new construction growth in general. Both commercially and residentially, it's just really putting a push on that demand.
0: A lot of people think, Mike, that HVAC is just, you know, fixing a furnace or an air conditioner, that kind of thing. But has the industry changed a little bit in that regard the last few years?
4: Yeah, I wish it were all that simple, Tom. It's gotten a little more complex. You know, the technology with the equipment that's come out in the last 5 or 6 years, which is the inverter technology, which is basically taking single-phase current and converting it to the DC current to be able to control the systems a lot more efficiently, okay? And these systems, by the way, have become so advanced that the heat pumps now, Bosch in particular, they have one that can efficiently extract heat at minus 13 degrees now.
0: Wow.
4: And, you know, the technology is just... it's just skyrocketed. And listen, this is just more and more that these young guys going into the HVAC industry, and even some of the older guys that are in the industry, they need to bring themselves up to speed, okay, on how to work and how to repair some of this new stuff.
0: Sure. Now, I got to ask you, you know, a lot of people, when they're thinking about a career, a young person, and we keep beating over the head all the time about artificial intelligence, AI, how much of a major topic is that in relation to the HVAC industry specifically?
4: Well, yeah, I'm glad you asked that question. You know, I get asked that all the time. You know, how protected are the trades? Well, I can tell you that this firsthand, as far as HI is concerned, we have to remember one thing, that these new facilities, for example, that are going in, new AI facilities require a lot of power, 10 to 15 kilowatts a rack. Okay, so you got to understand that translates to immense heat. Traditional air conditioning, Tom, will not take care of that. It's specialized air conditioning that takes care of that stuff at these facilities. And guess what? This means specially trained people, okay, in the HVAC industry that are specifically targeting that need and that demand in the AI industry. And AI, just remember one thing as far as that's concerned as well, trades are largely insulated from AI.
0: Yeah.
4: Because regardless, we need physical install and physical maintenance of the equipment.
0: Absolutely. And that's where the Southern Ohio Technical Institute is such an incredible option for not only young people, primarily young people who are thinking about, okay, am I going to go to college? Would I be better suited perhaps in some kind of trade? And you guys have incredible programs up there at the Southern Ohio Technical Institute, and people can actually get certified. They can be employed in about 10 weeks, I think, the last time you told me. And all of a sudden, you're making real money out there, Mike, right?
4: Yeah, absolutely, for sure. And listen, just to reflect back a little bit on that AI, to tell these guys that are getting ready to go to a business college, AI is responsible, just last year alone, Tom, for over 88,000 layoffs, okay, in the first quarter of 2026.
0: Right, right.
4: In that sector. So, you know, you might want to reconsider that four-year degree and maybe consider going into the trades. I think it's a great choice.
0: Well, Mike, you guys are doing great work. I've told the story when I've had you on before about a friend of my son's who, you know, look, college just wasn't his thing. And he lives about a mile and a half from me now. He's been working more in the carpentry side of things. But all of a sudden, at 21 years old, he's making an incredible living. He's already bought his first home. And so for a lot of people thinking, oh, I've got to go to some four-year college or whatever the case may be, there are incredible options out there, including the Southern Ohio Technical Institute. You're doing great work, and I'll look forward to having you back again sometime soon. Thank you for your time.
4: Thank you, Tom. Thank you.
0: 816 on 700 WLW, Eddie Zellick. Let's check in and see what's happening out on the roadways. How you doing, Eddie?
11: 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We got a few problems still working out there from the UC Health Traffic Center. 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Call 513-585-UCCC. In Sharonville, there is an accident on southbound 75. That's right before 275 off onto the right shoulder. Traffic is a little slow through that area as well back from Union Center Boulevard. I'm Eddie Zellick on News Radio 700 WLW.
0: 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Sun and clouds right now. Pretty much that's a story all day long. Very, very small chance of rain. It will be hot and humid. 88 might feel closer to 100. Dry tonight, 72. More summer-like conditions tomorrow. Mix of sun, heat, humidity again in the upper 90s. Mixing in the humidity Friday. Real good chance we're getting rain, thunderstorms, etc. That gets out of here Friday night, and we are looking at a beautiful weekend. Humidity drops, temperatures drop, sunshine Saturday and Sunday in the mid-80s. Breaking news about the war in Iran. We'll talk about that next. 700 WLW.
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5: 823 on the big one, 700 WLW. We have breaking news. Serious news. President Trump just got off the phone with Fox News foreign correspondent Trey Yingst and said that he may order the U.S. military to begin targeting Iranian power plants and bridges as soon as today. They responded to the Iranians shooting down an Apache helicopter. Thank the Lord above, none of those military members were killed. But Trump has said they have had their chance to sign our deal and survive. He added that Tehran has been, quote, tapping the U.S. all along in peace talks that really have ultimately made very little, if any, progress. So let's take a step back for a minute. And let's look at everything that has happened here. Okay. Whether you are a Trump supporter or not a Trump supporter, I think one thing we can all agree on is he has had tremendous strategic patience during this entire operation, spanning over 2 months. He has given Iran a chance, and really, a deal that is about as simple as a deal can be. Number one, you open up the Strait of Hormuz. Number two, you destroy their uranium and any possibility that they will ever be able to build a nuclear bomb. Basically, that's the long and short of it. He has put together incredible support, unprecedented support from other Arab states. In fact, no one would have ever believed in a million years that some of these Arab states would be invited, and Trump has invited them to join the Abraham Accords to ultimately have peace with Israel. And a

0: number of those, the overwhelming majority of those, in fact, only two, have not been in full support of what the United States and what President Trump is trying to do in Iran. No president or statesman has ever come close to doing anything like this in the Arab world. Never. Never. So what Trump has been doing, he's been working through diplomacy here. After the initial strike, he said, look, you can sign this deal and survive, or we are going to come in and take care of it militarily. The Iranians are famous for dragging things out. Clearly, they have been able to rebuild some of their weapon systems over these 2 months, enough so to carry out a few attacks. Their Navy has been devastated. Their Air Force has been devastated. Our planes can fly over their airspace without any fear whatsoever of being shot down. And now, all of a sudden, the president says, I'm bordering on now upping the ante, bombing power plants and bombing bridges. I talked about this in the 6 o'clock hour today. There have been presidents in the past where they could make a statement, draw a red line in the sand, so to speak, like we saw in Syria with Barack Obama. And the Syrians and Assad back then, I mean, they didn't run by it. They absolutely boat raced by it with no consequences. One thing that cannot be denied is when President Trump says, this is what's going to happen unless you sign this deal, you can pretty much take it to the bank that the Iranians know that this is a president that when he says something like that, he means it. He's proven it already. But I think any reasonable person, and take away the Trump deranged syndrome out of this, any reasonable person could come to the conclusion that during this entire time, the president has tried and tried and tried and tried to give Iran a chance to avoid this happening. It's as simple as it gets. Open up the Strait of Hormuz and let us come in there, whatever uranium there is, it might be buried under rubble. But he has said from the very beginning, the clear and stated mission of this entire situation is to make sure that Iran never has a nuclear war. Because if people pull their head out of the sand and just look at somebody's track record, the back of their bubblegum card, the only thing Iran has been consistent with, its sponsor of terrorism all over the world, killing innocent men, women, and children all over the Middle East, all over the world. And their ultimate goal is to destroy the United States and Israel. That's what they are. They are evil personified. And it looks like this game is about to change. Sadly, I don't like the drum beating of war, but it looks like that's the direction we're heading. 830 700 WLW.
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2: President still believes a deal is possible with the 830 report. I'm Rick Uccino. Breaking now, U.S. Central Command launching retaliatory strikes on Iran following the downing of an Apache helicopter near the Strait of Hormuz on Tuesday, calling the move self-defense. It could, however, put peace negotiations with Iran at risk.
3: The president overnight had claimed a deal was imminent.
4: We could have at least an idea by 1 or 2 days from now, but I think it's going well.
3: But Iranian Foreign Minister Abbas Araghchi, defiant, appearing to reference the helicopter attack, saying foreign forces in proximity to our territory are at constant risk, adding Iran prefers the language of diplomacy. However, we know how to speak other languages, too.
2: ABC's Martha Raddatz with the Strait of Hormuz still blocked off. Gas prices are starting to tick back up. The average for a gallon of regular in Ohio increased another 6 cents overnight, now sitting at 417, according to AAA. Let's check the latest traffic and weather together.
5: From the UC Health Traffic Center at the UC Cancer Center, care goes beyond cancer treatment with the region's first primary care clinic for cancer patients and survivors. Call 513-585-UCCC. In Northern Kentucky, southbound 7175, there's a disabled vehicle that's at Burlington Pike, moved off on the right shoulder, not causing any major disruptions, but use caution. I'm Eddie Zellick on News Radio 700 WLW.
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6: Well, summer showed up and we are wearing the air today. Our high of 88 degrees is going to feel nearly like 100. When it comes to rain, probably not a ton of activity today. Some isolated morning showers, a lot of dry time. Still, some isolated storms could redevelop later on this afternoon as well. But tomorrow, again, 88, feeling like nearly 100 degrees and only a slight rain chance at 20% or less. From your severe weather station, I'm 9 First Warning meteorologist Jennifer Ketchmark, News Radio 700 WLW.
2: 75 degrees right now. An estimated 150 residents of an East Price Hill apartment building had to be evacuated overnight. This after a fire broke out inside of the Queen's Tower on Matson Place. No one was hurt. No word yet on a cause. A decade-old vision for the Cincinnati Riverfront pivoting away from corporate offices to focus more heavily on housing, as City Council has now advanced a plan to finish the bank's development.
7: City and county leaders unveiled a massive $800 million master plan to transform the banks into a full-time residential neighborhood. The proposal calls for 1,800 new housing units along the riverfront. Consultants cite a sharp post-pandemic shift away from corporate office space, choosing instead to build high-density housing to draw everyday foot traffic to the district. I'm Travis Laird, News Radio 700 WLW.
2: While some northern Kentucky communities are keeping a reduced state gas tax a little bit longer, many residents in the Commonwealth will see the price they pay at the pump increase by 10 cents starting tomorrow. Under state law, cities and counties needed to submit a request to Governor Andy Beshear to be included in his latest extension. Only leaders in Covington, Alexandria, Falmouth, and Glencoe decided to submit a request in the tri-state area. The Department of Justice pushing back on a lawsuit challenging this weekend's planned UFC event on the White House lawn, which is set to take place on the president's birthday.
8: The Justice Department attacked the plaintiffs who brought the suit, calling them, quote, two people who believe they have superior taste and want to spoil the event for everyone else. They also argued the case lacks any reasonable standing, while describing the timing of the filing as, quote, inexcusable, given the event was first announced nearly a year ago. The Trump administration describes the UFC fight in its filing as, quote, one of the most highly anticipated events in a series to celebrate the 250th birthday of the United States, at one point likening it to the annual Easter egg roll on the South Lawn and congressional picnic. Peter Haralambos, ABC News.
2: Sal Stewart, two-run home run in the 11th last night, lifted the Reds over the Padres, snapping Cincinnati's five-game losing streak. They will look to win the series this afternoon with Brady Singer on the mound. Our pregame coverage gets underway at 3:10 here on the home of the Reds. Our next update at 9 o'clock. I'm Rick Uccino, News Radio 700 WLW.
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18: Good morning. Growth in consumer prices at the core level came in a little bit slower than what was expected. For May, prices were up 0.2%, stripping out volatile food and energy. The overall headline number showed prices rising 0.5 percentage point, and that matched expectations year over year. Also matched expectations at both the core and the headline number. Overall, consumer prices were up 4.2% from May of last year. General Motors is following Ford's lead in getting into the business of energy storage in the age of soaring AI power demand. GM is teaming up with Peak Energy Technologies to develop batteries that can store energy on the grid during off-peak hours. Nintendo shares took a hit today after the video game maker unveiled games for its Switch machines, but left investors wanting more in the way of brand new titles from blockbuster hits like Mario. From Bloomberg, Gina Cervetti on News Radio 700 WLW.
0: All right, good morning to you. 8:38 on the big one, 700 WLW. We do it every single Wednesday at this time. We get together with the lead pastor from the Horizon Community Church, our friend Chad Hoven. And we started basically last week a series which continues today. How might a cold case detective examine the claims of the Bible, the death of Jesus, among many other things, to determine if it's the truth? So you started a series last week during your 11 o'clock service. It's interesting, Chad, you should know that after last week, I had at least a half a dozen people email me here at the station wondering where the church is and what time the service started, because they were people that are a little unsure about the truth of the Bible. So let me just throw this broad question out at you today. How would one go about building a case for the God of the Bible? Now, that's a big, broad question.
19: Yeah, well, I think there's a lot of ways. The guy I referenced last week, his name is Jim Wallace. He was a three-generation detective, agnostic, even atheist, and didn't believe in it. His wife started going to church, and quite frankly, he was afraid she was getting into a cult.
0: Right.
19: And he thought it'd be easy to disprove this thing. So he wrote another book called God's Crime Scene, where he alludes to how you can use science and reasoning and philosophy to observe the universe like a crime scene. you think about a crime scene, you can learn a lot about a crime scene. You can learn, hey, there's a struggle over here. Looks like somebody was trying to defend somebody. There's some benevolence over here. Looks like there was somebody who's not just accidental. It was a cruel aspect over here, because you can see, you know, it was shot five times. So you can learn a lot about what happened in the past, what's true about somebody by observing a crime scene. So if you think about life as a crime scene like that, then you can do that. And I'll give you a couple, like, this will be high-end philosophy put on the bottom shelf. We can understand it. So they're called ontological, teleological arguments. But here's the non, you know, fancy way of saying it. Have you ever wondered what came first, the chicken or the egg?
20: Of course.
19: We've all heard people say that.
20: Of course.
19: And kind of you say, I observe the world. The world has this chicken-egg relationship. There's this cause and there's effect, cause and effect. But then the question there, when you say what comes first, the chicken or the egg, you're saying there had to be something that started this. The uncaused cause, the unhatched chicken or the unlaid egg. That's the idea that as you observe the world, everything has a beginning, but how did that original creation get a beginning? And so if you think about studying the Big Bang, for example, so how did we get the material to start this? Where did the energy come to spin that? Where did the laws come, like centrifugal force? Where did the laws come, like a strong and weak nuclear force? All gravity, all the things required to make this work. You say, well, just like we got an egg and a chicken, but this thing had to start. Or even like biogenesis, you only get life from life. How did you get from a rock to life? I mean, Louis Pasteur proved what's called biogenesis. So you start observing things like that, and you say, okay, well, whatever it is, one, it would have to be intelligent to create all the incredible complexity we have. Two, it would have to be something that's uncaused. And so whatever God is or isn't, he would have to be something that wasn't made. Well, if you look at Hindu religions, they see the universe as eternal. The universe is the uncaused cause. But actually go, no, there had to be something outside of the system. You think about science, for example, you have the first law of thermodynamics and the second law. First law says matter and energy can't be created or destroyed. And you look around, you're like, wait a second, I'm just surrounded by energy and matter. How do we get all this stuff? So there had to be someone outside of the system to create it. Here's another illustration. Imagine you walk into a room and you see somebody set up a bunch of dominoes. And you notice that halfway into the room, the dominoes are knocked over. What conclusions could you come to? Well, you could say the dominoes knock themselves over, but you say, oh, they're inanimate. They don't have the energy to start it, right? An object in motion stays in motion and vice versa. You'd say, well, what must have knocked over these dominoes was something outside of the dominoes, meaning a cat jumped in, the wind came in. Something outside of the system had to start this. Well, the same thing. When you look at the cause-effect relationship in our universe, you'd say something outside the system had to create that matter and energy. Because we have observed that you can't create matter and energy within the system, so somebody outside of that. Well, already you're starting to talk about the God of the Bible, because he's not in everything, like a pantheistic religion or Indian religion or Hindu religion. He has to be what's called transcendent. He's outside of creation.
20: Mm-hmm.
19: Imagine the example of the complexity and intelligence you can see in the world. If I told you a tornado could go through a junkyard and form a 747 airplane, you'd say, no. We're given enough time. I said, well, I was like, given enough time, we're talking about engineering and bolts and things that are precision needed for certain purposes. And then where did the parts even come from to begin with? How could a hurricane or a tornado, rather, have the precision and intelligence to put it together? Now you start saying, man, when I see the complexity of the human eye, which Darwin said he could not believe that evolution, unguided evolution, could have created the human eyeball. It's just too complex. So you start looking at these deductions and say, he needs to be intelligent. The God has to be uncaused, because if he's made by somebody else, that thing would be God. Mm-hmm. He has to be outside of creation. Then also you can observe this idea that I call the fairness, or that's not right, that seems embedded in every human culture and every human society through time. Somebody cuts in line, you say, hey, that's not right. That's not fair. Every kid that's ever been born says, that's not fair. It's like embedded in the human heart is this appeal to a standard, objective standard of right and wrong.
0: Well, you're referring to what we would call our conscience.
19: Yes.
0: Yeah.
19: Now, you can certainly sear your conscience. You can lie, you know, like serial killers are doing others about your conscience. But we know, even the Nuremberg trials, right? We said, even if your culture, like the Nazis, taught you it's okay to kill and be racist, we objectively know that's not right. Torturing children for fun is always wrong, objectively, absolutely. Well, if that's true, if there are absolutes you appeal to, that's not fair, that's not right, you're saying there's something outside of culture, outside of time and space, outside of just personal preferences that is true. Well, that means that there's something outside of time and space that speaks to goodness. Well, again, now you're moving closer and closer to the God of the Bible. You don't have just a bad or good God. You have a good God who's the source of the good that we all appeal to. In fact, even when somebody cuts between you in line, you say, hey, that's not right. I was here first. You're presuming the other person knows that moral standard you're appealing to and knows it's not right. It's objective. And, you know, Steve Kissing and I were on your show a couple times. He's my friend who's an atheist. And, you know, when we dialogued on this, I said the best you have if you don't have objective truth is you have preferences. I prefer it when people don't kill each other. I think it's the best practice when people don't kill each other. But you can't say absolutely what's happening is evil. That is wrong. Only when you have an objective standard of right and wrong outside of culture can you make absolute value statements. And every human being makes absolute value statements all the time. We appeal to it all the time. And now again, if you think about kind of different views of God, God's either an energy, think of like Star Wars, the Force, but if he's an energy, he's in everything. If he's in everything, he's in good and bad. He's in a kiss and he's in a rape. Think of Star Wars, right? It's the good side of the Force and the bad side of the Force. The Force is not good. It's good and evil. The God of the Bible rejects that. He's a source of good, and evil is the absence of good. It's almost like people say, I don't believe in God because I don't believe in him because of the problem of evil. I say, well, do you not believe in barbers because you see bad haircuts? Well, of course not. A bad haircut says we need a barber over there. When you see the absence of evil, it actually means we need more of God's attributes over here. So those are some of the ways, just observing a little science there, a little philosophy there. You're kind of building the case toward a good God, an intelligent God, a benevolent God, an uncaused God, and ultimately one that's outside time and space. I give you a lot more, but that's kind of a summary of what philosophers and what a detective would do in reasoning if he observed the world around us and started to make deductions.
0: So when this detective who wrote this book, and again, this is a guy who has solved thousands of cold cases, and some of the examples you gave of his work during the sermon last week were staggering. I mean, these are cases that had been pretty much dead for 20 years, 30 years, 35 years, that kind of thing. So this guy knows what he's doing and had made the decision, as you talked about, when his wife started becoming very involved with the church, he's thinking, as an atheist, this is a cult. This is an operation that I just don't believe in. It's a fantasy world, all these kinds of things. How did he ultimately, and we've got about 4 or 5 minutes here, how did he ultimately, or what was it, if anything in particular, that convinced him through his research that this is the truth?
19: Well, because he started off like he does with cold cases, you start with the eyewitness testimony. And one of the first things you do is you look at eyewitness testimony. Is it believable? What's interesting about the claims of Jesus' death, resurrection, and life is that if you're living in the first century, no one had a biography. And the only people who did have a biography might have one. You had to be very, very wealthy, and you pretty much paid somebody to talk about how wonderful your life was. So it wasn't always actually accurate. But that's kind of the best you could get in the first century. Maybe a rich person might have one biography, and you take it with a grain of salt. With Jesus, we have something pretty shocking. Like, it's unprecedented in the first century. We have eyewitnesses, one guy named Luke. And Luke starts off by saying, I investigated multiple eyewitnesses. So even his account, we know, is the Christmas story, but it's actually an ancient historian who interviewed people who interviewed people. And he says, check this out. Well, then we have Matthew as a separate one. Mark is a separate one. John is a separate one written years later. Then we have letters from Paul, who saw Jesus alive. And we have Peter, who's with him. And we have James, his brother. So to have this many eyewitness accounts was really unheard of. Now, most people didn't know that. They think of the Bible as the Bible. That's circular reasoning. That's not the case. Before it was the Bible, these were individual historic documents that were found all over the world, and they were then put together in the Bible so it's convenient to find. But these are separate eyewitness accounts. Well, as with every CSI investigator, what they'll tell you is if you hear eyewitness accounts, number one, if they're telling the truth, it shouldn't sound exactly the same. if you're a detective and three witnesses say the same thing, they've rehearsed the story, right? There should be agreement on the general flow of the story. There should be perceived discrepancies because somebody was, you know, focused on the left side versus the right side. Somebody was making the big deal to them was if you go to a Reds game, you know, somebody says, yeah, the Reds were losing in the third inning. And you're like, oh, wow. And then somebody else says, hey, the Reds won the game. You say, well, those things are contradictory. Well, no, one guy left at the third inning. The other one stayed to the end. So there should be apparent contradictions. And as you begin to see the different perspectives and other points, it should validate. So that's what he was struck by. One, the number of pieces of evidence we have for this. Then each one of those people makes claims about this person, about this place, about this occurrence. He could check it out. Topography, you go up to this place. And the Bible references extremely popular and historic figures. I mean, this isn't like Peter Pan or the Tooth Fairy. Agrippa II, I mentioned last week. Pilate, we found artifacts of. Even through the Old Testament, you have Persian kings, Nebuchadnezzar, Babylon. These are not like things that happened in a corner. These are like massive events occurring with massive historic. So you can check it out. Besides the Bible, you actually have external evidences. You have a Jewish historian, a Josephus. You have Tacitus, a Roman historian. You start looking at all that evidence from not just people who believed it, but people who didn't believe it start validating this. There was a man named Jesus. He taught these things. People were very generous. The disciples thought he was alive. So that's what convinced him is he looked at the eyewitnesses and he had so many points of reference in order to confirm what they said as true or false. And it rang true with one, multiple witnesses saying the same thing, a consistency of the story. Then ultimately what struck him is a lot of people will die for what they believe, but very few people will die for what they saw. Like I saw something, it's true. And these people, these disciples who were like fear-filled cowards, something happened around 33 AD where they flipped a switch and they suddenly became bold proclaimers. And they didn't die for what they believed. They actually died for what they saw. It's not just they believed Jesus rose from the dead. He says, we saw him alive. Like, we can't lie. We saw it. He said, people typically put enough pressure on somebody. It doesn't take much for them to kind of cave under the lie. People who sustain their story are people who have conviction in the truth, let alone 12 people. There's a guy named Chuck Colson who used to work for the White House. He got put in the Watergate scandal, and he said one time one of his journeys to faith was realizing he couldn't get 12 people in the Watergate scandal to hold a lie for more than like 3 days. You're telling me that Jesus and all his disciples sustained this under torture for their entire lives? Not a chance.
0: All right, we're gonna continue this series next week. We'll get into some specific examples of things that, you know, some might look at and say, I'm not buying it, but here is some evidence to the contrary of that. Chad, can't thank you enough for your time as always, sir. Hope you have a great rest of your week and a great weekend.
4: Thanks, you too.
0: And by the way, that series continues. If you want to hear it in a more extended form, we only have them here for about 14 minutes. But this is about a 40-minute presentation under the watchful eye of basically a CSI case. Can this stuff be proven? All right, let's check the roadways one more time before we get out of here. Eddie Zellick, how we doing at 5 minutes before 9 o'clock?
5: 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At the UC Cancer Center, care goes beyond cancer treatment with the region's first primary care clinic for cancer patients and survivors. Call 513-585-UCCC. Still an accident up in Sharonville on southbound 75, right before 275 that crashes off on the right shoulder. And in Cincinnati, northbound 71 after Red Bank, police activity on the right shoulder. Use caution in through there. I'm Eddie Zellick on News Radio 700 WLW.
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22: What's shaking, fellow sports fans? It's Andy West. Let's look back on this day in sports history, June 10th. We'll start off today in 1996. The Colorado Avalanche capped their first season in Denver by doing something they couldn't do during their 16 seasons as the Quebec Nordiques, win the Stanley Cup. Patrick Waugh made 63 saves before defenseman Uwe Krupp scores 431 into the third overtime to give the Avalanche a 1-0 victory against the Florida Panthers at Miami Arena and complete a four-game sweep. Today in 2007 at the French Open Men's Tennis Final, Rafael Nadal wins the title for the third consecutive year, beating Roger Federer. And today in 2023, the UEFA Champions League final in Istanbul. Manchester City beats Inter Milan 1-0 to complete an historic Champions League, Premier League, and FA Cup trifecta.
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0: Trading fire between the U.S. and Iran with the 9 o'clock report of Brian Combs. Breaking now, President Trump says it doesn't mean the ceasefire has been broken, but U.S. carrying out military strikes on Iran once again. He said it only happened, though, after a U.S. helicopter was shot down.
7: The president made it clear to me that these U.S. strikes on Iran are specifically in response to Iran's downing of that Apache helicopter. He does not see this as the beginning of a major new offensive against the Iranians. This is a response to what they did with our helicopter last night, the president told me, and I believe the response should be very strong, very powerful, and that's what this is.
0: That's ABC's Jonathan Carl. No word on what impact this might have on the peace talks that continue. Higher gas prices because of the Iran war have triggered the highest inflation rate now in 3 years across the U.S. May's numbers just out, inflation topping 4%. News could trigger a slide on Wall Street today. Futures are pointing lower. Opening numbers for the Dow and NASDAQ are both coming up in our news at 9:30. 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
8: 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Call 513-585-UCCC. Traffic is slow because of a crash on your I-71 northbound on-ramp from the Ronald Reagan Highway. And we do have an accident I-75 southbound before 275. That's on the right side. I'm Heather Pasco on News Radio 700 WLW.
23: Now the latest forecast from the Jake Sweeney Chevrolet Weather Center. 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
0: Partly cloudy, hot, humid today in the tri-state. We'll see a few scattered storms right now. Radar shows rain with some heavy thunderstorms embedded in it from Augusta east into Maysville. Currently, it's 76 degrees. No injuries being reported after a fire last night at the Queen's Tower in East Price Hill. Reports in the high rise overlooking the city got firefighters to the scene about 2 a.m. A second alarm was sounded then to help with evacuation. Smoke was reported on several floors. The fire chief says the fire started in a storage room in the basement. The cause of that fire still under investigation. Cincinnati City Council expected today to sign off on the new development plans for the Banks Project. Center piece of the plan to make the banks home to more people instead of a place you just visit on game day.
24: Love the vision of mixed use, not just on game day, but every day. I think that's brilliant, which is really what we're after, is use every day. And 1,800 additional residential units, that's a massive amount of new residents downtown, which is something I think all of us on this dais will be really excited about.
0: Councilman Mark Jeffries, Hamilton County Commissioners have already endorsed the plan. The next step will be to find a master developer for the project. Cincinnati Zoo expecting another baby, living up to its nickname as the sexiest zoo in America. Social media message shows an ultrasound with a caption that the zoo is growing by a few feet. They're asking followers to guess who might be expecting. So far, speculation centering on the ultrasound being that of the baby of giraffe Tessa, who they announced was pregnant in March and due in October. Reds can take the series in San Diego with a win this afternoon. They beat the Padres in extra innings last night thanks to a Sal Stewart home run. Airtime today is 3:10. Our next update at 9:30. I'm Brian Combs, News Radio 700 WLW.
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0: Scott Flunk Show, this is 700 WLW. Tariffs are bleeding automakers right now. I'm sure you're aware of that. Try and hold on to that car as long as you can, baby. We know the EV deal is dead. EV sales are down, I think, like 28%. And at the same time this is going on, guess what? The rest of the world is seeing an onslaught of Chinese manufactured cars, especially electronic and autonomous vehicles, and they are starting to make significant inroads in countries around the world, except here in the United States. News coming out that Honda torched its EV plants, and Toyota's dumping a bunch of money into Georgetown. Sharonville is betting on trucks, obviously, with a transmission plan. And here to put it all together is Sean Tucker. He's the managing editor of Kelley Blue Book, joining the show now. Sean, welcome. How are you?
27: Good, thanks. Good to be with you.
0: Yeah, you too. Thanks for jumping on this morning. Honda canceled its North American EV program. It's, I think, the Zero Series rollout, as they call it, wrote off almost $16 billion in their first annual loss in 7 years. I mean, it's unheard of because Honda, Toyota have been so dominant. At the same time, Georgetown's Toyota plant is dumping $800 million back into it. So that's kind of the local mindset here, or the local picture anyway. So if you're headed to, I don't know, buy a car this weekend, like, okay, I got to get a new car. How much more is a new car actually costing us right now versus a year or 2 years ago? And is it better to wait or get it done now because prices may go up even more?
27: So the average new car this month, we just got the numbers this morning. The average American spent $49,220 last month. But that number is a little bit misleading because there's a lot of consumer choice going into that. If you look at, say, subcompact SUVs like the Toyota RAV4, the Honda CR-V, that sort of thing, those are selling for about $31,000. So a lot of what's going on is just that Americans are choosing to spend more than they absolutely have to.
3: Gotcha. Yeah, because we saw that for the first time, the average price was up over $50,000, which is absolutely insane. Like I didn't think I'd ever see that day that the average car price would be $50K, but you factor all these things in. Toyota lost about $8 billion in tariffs in the last 9 months. When companies look at what's going on with Honda, I pointed out, when a company takes that kind of hit, and a company that size takes that kind of hit, how much eventually does it land on the buyer? It almost has to.
27: They've been doing the best they can to protect the buyer from the full hit of the tariff. And we're seeing that in a lot of cases, the actual price increase is not that far out of line with what's normal. Prices are up about 3% year over year. And in an environment where tariffs are up about 15%, that means that, you know, you're not the one taking the full hit. But inevitably, those prices are going to go up. I think in the beginning, the tariff policy was unstable enough that they were kind of holding off, hoping that this wasn't the world they live in. And now that it is, you're going to start seeing the increase at the buyer a little more.
3: Yeah. The bigger local bombshell, Honda scrapped its entire Ohio EV hub. They're staring at, I said, what, 70? The loss is just, I mean, it's staggering. The first annual loss in 70 years of this company. Did they bet wrong on how fast Americans would go electric? How much of this is the policy from the current administration, and how much of it is demand?
27: Well, you hit on it in the beginning when you said that they're kind of living in two different worlds, which is what's going on outside the United States and what's going on inside the United States. The International Energy Agency put out the numbers last month that worldwide, about one in four cars sold last year was electric. And here in the United States, it's a little under 6%. Mm-hmm. So if you're a global automaker trying to compete in every market, how do you compete in a world where you need to be 25% electric everywhere else and 6% here? They're all making a gamble on, you know, how fast do we invest and how hard. And Honda maybe miscalculated, maybe not. It's kind of hard to say without looking down the line a little further. This is an industry where they make most of their decisions with a 10-year horizon.
3: Mm-hmm. Sean, there's 100% tariff right now on Chinese-built EVs, and it's completely squeezed them out of the market, obviously. You mentioned that's why I have 6% penetration here for EVs and zero when it comes to Chinese manufacture. But, you know, if you travel anywhere around the world, we were in Australia last year, and everyone there, all the Uber and Lyft drivers had Chinese-made EVs, and they were really, really comfortable and seemed to talk to the drivers going, yeah, I don't know, it works. I, you know, plug it in, I charge it, everything works like it should. The fit and finish look great. The inside looks like a Tesla. Is that the future? I mean, you know, we don't see it here in America, but if the rest of the world is adapting Chinese technology, Chinese EVs and Chinese autonomous EVs, where does that leave the American manufacturers?
27: That's the challenge they're facing right now, and it's getting here relatively quick. It's true that they are locked out of the American market, but the thing to keep an eye on is that they're no longer locked out of the Canadian market.
3: Yep.
27: Canada struck a deal to let in about 50,000 this year, and those are able to cross the border. You can't buy one, but you can drive one across the border. So if you live in a northern state, you're going to start seeing them occasionally with the Canadian plates on them, and Americans are going to Google, you know, what is that?
3: At some point, the worm's going to turn and we're going to see Chinese EVs here in America. It almost has to happen because that's how capitalism works. So we'll flood the market. Are we going to go back to, and if I was a little kid then, I don't know if you're around then, Sean, but I remember like in the early 80s when Japanese automakers kind of took over and people were taking sledgehammers to Japanese-made automobiles. And now, hell, the top cars in America are Japanese-made. Is that just simply a matter of time that we're going to see that pendulum start to swing?
27: I think you and I had the same childhood. And it is somewhat. Now, if you look back at that time period, there's kind of an interesting parallel there because what the Reagan administration did was they settled on, okay, we're going to let in a quota. We're going to let in a certain number of these per year in exchange for which you've got to let us come study your factories and study your processes. And the American automakers got good by learning from the Japanese.
3: Right.
27: I haven't seen any proposal like that for the Chinese, but if you look at the real difference in what they're doing, it's not just that the cars are good, it's that they build them so fast, they design them so fast. It takes us 5 to 7 years to design a new car, and it takes them 1 to 2. So the threat to automakers is not just that they're cheaper, it's that they're faster.
3: Mm-hmm.
27: And I think we have a lot that we could learn from them rather than just trying to ban them from the market completely.
3: Well, we probably will. I mean, that's usually how it works, right? Is we try to push back and hold back technology, and all of a sudden we become Luddites, right? We don't want this tech. It's terrible. It's buy American, buy. And eventually it all becomes absorbed in the same market anyway. On the show on 700 WLW, managing editor Kelly Blue Book is Sean Tucker joining us this morning, talking about the state of the local economy relative to cars. And, you know, we all drive them. We all need them. We talk about the lack of public transportation because we live in an area and a part of the country where it's rather easy to get around and you need a vehicle. There's no doubt about it. So the Georgetown plant, Georgetown, Kentucky, there's about 10,000 people work there. How secure are those jobs relative to tariffs and the EV slowdown?
27: Oh, I think they're in pretty good shape. You know, Toyota's not going to pull back on some of these plants in the United States because part of the way around these tariffs is to build more in the United States. Mm-hmm. So I wouldn't be terribly worried about that.
3: And yet, as you mentioned, with the onslaught of Chinese vehicles, I guess it seems like it's a good product. I mean, if they continue expanding market share, the cars must be functional. They must work. They must be designed well. And you know, it wasn't long ago where Chinese-made stuff would fall apart. How much has that changed, especially when it comes to electric vehicles?
27: Quite a bit. And some of that is just that they are mechanically simpler, so they're easier to build. They have fewer moving parts.
3: Mm. Yeah, and think about it. It's a Tesla. I mean, you have the motors in the wheels themselves, times four, usually. And that's, you know, there's no transmission to speak of. There's no engine. They're just motors inside wheels. So how hard could that be? That's a great point.
27: Right. And they build them on what they refer to as a skateboard platform. Mm-hmm. Essentially, the battery, all the motors and the steering parts and all are one big component. That you can build a little bit bigger or a little bit smaller. So once you've built a decent skateboard, it's not that hard to build, say, a subcompact car, a mid-sized car, and a large car all on the same platform. You just kind of scale it up, like putting the printer at 120%.
3: Mm-hmm.
27: So they have a cheaper development process for that reason.
3: Well, the other element, too, is the battery technology they've improved, right?
27: Right, quite a bit, yeah.
3: Yeah, what do we lithium ion is what we're used to here, but they just came up with something new, correct?
27: What they're working toward is what they call a solid-state battery.
3: Uh-huh.
27: These lithium-ion batteries are essentially full of a gel, and that gel is kind of volatile. It can cause a fire if it gets punctured and that sort of thing. Solid-state batteries are more like a ceramic, so they're lighter weight, and they hold more energy. In theory, you could build the same size battery with about double the range because it holds more energy, or you can shrink the battery down to half the size and get the same range out of it. Either way, it's a better car.
3: Wow, that's incredible. So let's switch shift for a second here. Let's talk Ford right here in Sharonville, the transmission plant, the other big local employer. With Ford leaning into trucks and hybrids, is a transmission like plant like Sharonville well positioned? It seems like they would be because we still do trucks very, very well.
27: Yes, we do. And that's still, you know, the three of the four best-selling models in America are full-size trucks.
3: Mm-hmm.
27: I don't see that going away anytime soon. And the move toward electric trucks really didn't work. Truck buyers have a different set of considerations than car buyers, and they're looking at, you know, what happens to the towing, what happens to the payload, and towing cuts the range in half. So electric trucks are a lot further away, and I think, you know, if you're building transmissions for trucks, you can feel pretty secure right now.
3: Yeah. Well, the F-150 Lightning, that's a Ford brand, and they scrapped that.
27: It did, yes.
3: Yeah, for that very reason. It's like, well, if I need something to haul, so I still need a diesel or a gasoline engine, the battery is not there. Do you see that in the future, Sean, that at some point batteries, maybe the ceramic batteries can be good enough where you can, I don't know, do a light-duty pickup truck or, you know, maybe a full-size pickup truck at some point and, you know, be able to charge it and still do what you need to do as a contractor or tradesperson?
27: Yes, we do. One of the issues with those solid-state batteries is that they charge a lot faster. And we call it range anxiety, but it's really time anxiety. It's I don't want to park for 45 minutes and recharge. If you recharge in 3 minutes, it's very similar to gasoline. But there's kind of an in-between step that will take over with trucks, which is what they call an extended range electric vehicle. And it sounds like a joke, but it's basically an electric vehicle with a generator on board.
3: Right.
27: So you can go 100, 150 miles of electricity, and then the gasoline engine kicks on to recharge it. Most of the automakers are planning to do that with their next big truck.
3: Good.
27: And those things still need a transmission.
3: Yeah, it seemed like that was the way to go. We went to all EV really quickly and hybrid. I mean, it's still you get hybrids, obviously, but, you know, having the gasoline engines as a backup, especially in areas like Cincinnati where or the Midwest or anywhere for that matter, where you kind of need gas because you don't have the time or the charging stations, the time to be able to charge it if you're driving a lot of miles.
27: Yeah, you know, I live in Washington, D.C., and an electric vehicle is relatively practical around here. Mm-hmm. It's not going to be in Wyoming or maybe even in Ohio.
3: Yeah, exactly. At some point, do the Chinese catch up to us when it comes to truck and light truck manufacturing?
27: I imagine they will. The big reason they're not right now is because most of the markets that they're serving just don't have that same demand for trucks. Mm-hmm. You know, we're a big, wide open place with a lot of space, and most of the markets they're serving are much closer, more urban, so they're not as heavily invested in that yet.
3: Yeah. Obviously, with the EV sales dipping, you know, 28%, which is significant, and manufacturers pulling out of it, that how much of that had to do with the tax credit that disappeared? I'd imagine that was a big driver.
27: It was a very big driver. We don't really have a good feel for what the natural market for EVs is right now. You know, it soared up to about 10% right as the credit was going away because people were rushing to buy one.

0: With a tariff on that. What is that hanging in the balance? Is that going to happen? And then if so, what happens to prices?
1: They're a little bit insulated because people who want to spend that amount of money, they want a Porsche and they're just going to buy that regardless. So we've actually seen a little bit of a move toward that end of the market. Luxury cars are selling not better than ever, but about as well as they ever have right now.
0: Yeah. Again, it's that story. If you have all that money, you're buying probably that or better, for example. I mean, for some reason, you drive on the highways and everyone's, I probably see now more Lamborghinis of all, at least here, than man, right? Like the super high end cars, like, man, somebody's got some cash.
1: Yeah, they are relatively insulated from this kind of price shock.
0: Right. Those are the people like, oh, it doesn't matter if gas is $10 a gallon. I'm still going to still drive the car. He is Sean Tucker, managing editor at Kelley Blue Book. So the local economy, when it's obviously Honda closed its EV plant, but Toyota and Ford still standing strong here in the tri-state. That's good news for us. Sean, all the best. Thanks for jumping on the show this morning.
1: Thanks, Scott.
0: We're about 5 minutes away from a news update on 700 WLW and traffic and weather, a very steamy weather forecast for that matter, in just minutes here. And when we return, got a little time to chat, me and you. And Judge Silverstein is back in the news, and Cincinnati.com just did I sat down and talked to her about why she was releasing, why she got labeled as someone who didn't care about the victims of crime. The idea is she's saying, hey, listen, there's only so much we can do relative to holding these people on misdemeanors. And I get that whole thing. But when you have it, like we're back to the Skyline murder, and the pushback is tremendous now, and it's growing across Ohio and part of the country, too. Someone's proposing called the Jail Act, the Judicial Accountability for Irresponsible Leniency Act, and that would allow victims or families to file a civil suit against a judge who released a repeat violent offender on bail who then turns around and harms someone. And the argument from one lawmaker is that basically, look, if you're a bartender, and you overserve someone, and they go out on the road and kill someone on their way home, you are held responsible. So what is different with a judge who's protected around the clock, basically got an armed bailiff in the courtroom? They get off the hook when they let killers on our street. It's certainly an interesting argument. And does it apply in the case of our local judges here? Wait till you hear what she had to say about this. Coming up next, Scott Sloan Show 700 WLW.
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11: Inflation heating up with a 9:30 report. I'm Brian Combs. Breaking now, the numbers are the highest we've seen in 3 years. You can blame gas prices rising because of the war with Iran. May's inflation rate over 4%.
12: In the 12 months leading up to May, consumer prices with food and energy included rose 4.2%. To illustrate just how much more we're paying, Moody's Analytics says the average American household has pumped an extra $510 into the family car since the start of the Iran war.
11: That is ABC's Jim Ryan. On Wall Street, the reaction, as you might expect, stock prices are opening the day headed lower. The Dow right now, just a minute into trading, off 300 points. The NASDAQ down 240. Now latest traffic and weather together.
13: 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Call 513-585-UCCC. Traffic is slow because of a crash on your I-71 northbound on-ramp from the Ronald Reagan Highway. And we do have an accident I-75 southbound before 275. That's on the right side. I'm Heather Pasco on News Radio 700 WLW.
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11: Going to be a sticky one in the tri-state today. Partly cloudy, hot. We're headed for a high of 88 with the humidity. It could feel like 95 to 100 outside today at 76 degrees right now. No injuries reported after a fire overnight in East Price Hill at a high-rise apartment complex. This happened at the Queen's Tower on Matson Place, 16-story building overlooking the city. Fire was in the lower level. Smoke spread to several floors, but flames did not. The fire chief says they got it out. Not sure what caused the fire. More than 150 people were evacuated from the building. There are no reports of any injuries. Cincinnati Zoo expecting another baby, living up to the nickname there that they're the sexiest zoo in America. They put out a social media message yesterday showing an ultrasound with a caption, "Guess who's expecting?" And so far, speculation on the internet seems to be centering on that baby shown in the ultrasound being a giraffe calf. The zoo already has announced that Tess is pregnant and due in October. Our next update's at 10. I'm Brian Combs, News Radio 700 WLW.
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1: 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This is 700 WLW on a sticky Wednesday morning. Rather sticky. Next couple days going to be like this for sure. Interesting story out of Cincinnati.com this morning, the Inquirer. And they actually got Judge Silverstein to sit down and talk about some of these decisions. There's a few judges in Hamilton County that are catching hell, and rightly so, for what is the perception of them being soft on crime, and that you have a number of individuals who were either, cut their ankle monitor off, committed crimes with ankle monitor, did not commit to the terms of their probation or their release or whatever it might be, or bond. And, we know they're out there. We're just not going to do anything to get them off the street, even though they're breaking the law. Now, and I think it's a fair question to ask just how responsible the judges are. And I don't think it's entirely fair, honestly, to blame it all on them. It's part of an overwhelmed system, which they're a cog in the wheel of. But when you have someone before you and you're, charged with a serious crime and, is writing a book report, the fair thing to do to the community. And this, of course, has to do with Rick Wright and his murder of Alyssa Hill, the 26-year-old single mom and his ex-girlfriend at the Skyline in Norwood on June 2nd. And this is a guy already wanted an outstanding warrant at the time. And she had placed Wright on probation in March of last year after he tried to punch a cop, which is a misdemeanor assault charges. And he'd already been in jail a month before sentencing. So she jailed him instead of probation. He'd have been freed by August with no supervision at all. He had violent history, armed robbery, drug charges. Three other women accused him of attacks or threats and family members pressing charges against him. And he even got thrown out of a sober living halfway house too, because he snuck a weapon in there. And warrant is issued, an order of police never notified, probation made no attempt to track him down. And the problem there is that you have over 120,000 active warrants and misdemeanor warrants, obviously lower priority than felony warrants. But now we have the second case this year in Hamilton County where, and we're not even halfway through the year, by the way, where an unserved misdemeanor warrant proceeded to killing. Because I believe his name was Jesse Wilson. This is the guy who shot his girlfriend in Avondale in March under similar circumstances. She said, look, judges, we don't have real-time knowledge of whether someone is complying with probation or violations. And we just we're trying to do what we can. But this is as good as it's going to get unless the system itself changes. So it might indeed change, too, because there's outrage. Congress is actually pushing back. They have something called the Jail Act, the Judicial Accountability for Irresponsible Leniency Act, and that would allow the victims or the victims' families in this case to bring civil action against a judge who released a repeat violent offender on bail who then goes out and hurts someone. And they said, listen, judicial immunity is a pretty all-encompassing thing. Under the current doctrine, that covers judicial acts not undertaken in what they call clear absence of all jurisdictions, basically meaning a judge
2: cannot be civilly liable, even if they act maliciously, corruptly, or just not do what we expect them to do, as long as they have jurisdiction. So it gives them a free pass, basically. They said, the lawmaker pushing this, and I thought it was an interesting argument, said, you know, if you're a bartender and you overserve someone, and they go on, and that person then goes and kills someone, kills themselves, whatever, on their way home, the bartender, that low-level employee, is being held responsible. But you mean to tell me a judge who's protected by an armed bailiff and by the court system gets off the hook when they let killers back in our streets? That, I would say, it's a little bit, there's a nuance there. It's a little bit different. That holding judges responsible for future actions of defendants is rather impractical. Now, is there, you could say the same thing with the bartender, I suppose, that, yeah, they were overserved and they looked pretty drunk, but they didn't kill anyone or kill themselves. They got home okay. And I would think that probably a lot of judges, whether they're extremely liberal or extremely conservative, probably have, I would guess, a number of individuals who have done this. You know, it's the infallibility of the process. And I'm not defunding Judge Silverstein, but being shielded from current law, I mean, I guess that's definitely what you're to judges. I mean, we ultimately will decide if we're going to remove them from the bench or not. But this system certainly failed to listen to hell. But I started looking at it going, all right, well, is there a better way to do this? You know, I mentioned Hamlin County has over 120,000 active warrants, and misdemeanors obviously are the lowest priority there. And we don't have enough bodies in the probation department to do that. In America overall, there's like 4.5 million people on probation or parole at any given time. And only, I think, less than 2 million who are incarcerated. So the parole is really the squeeze here, the choke point. And probation officers typically are supposed to carry no more than 65 cases at a time. Hamlin County, it's over 100. And then on top of that, you get burnout, which you could imagine has to be rather high. And you have unfilled jobs and you have high vacancy rates in some counties. And so fewer staff, higher caseloads, fewer people to act on violators. This is what you get when you don't spend on law enforcement, at least in the judiciary, or and bail and bond and release compliance. So the other element here, too, and it feels a little bit like we've seen this movie before, things like 9/11, you know, where the communication between the agencies was largely non-existent. Same thing's happening here. We have probation departments, we have courts, we have local police, and they all operate in separate silos. So as was explained to me, is when Wright's warrant was issued, they never really alerted Norwood PD. They put the warrant in the system and they leave it there. There's no notification to beat cops. And it's like, hey, by the way, you're looking for Wright, you know, because it's a low level misdemeanor. And judges themselves, to offer some defense to Judge Silverstein here, is they have no real time visibility to see who's complying or violating. They only find out when Shulman shows up in court. And even the halfway houses, like where he was staying at a sober living home or treatment program, they're pretty inconsistent about reporting themselves. And so, you know, I look at this, go, this seems to me like this is why God invented AI. Like, couldn't AI go in and absolutely do a much better job of this? I mean, that is real potential to be a force multiplier for supervision officers. It certainly could help pinpoint individuals at risk for reoffending and get that data back in real time. Like, I don't understand. We live in an age, you know, I was watching a little hockey last night briefly, a Stanley Cup playoffs, which is always fantastic. And it's true in that sport, or baseball, or certainly football, soccer, any of those sports. Yeah, with the technology, you could put microchips in this case, the puck or the ball. And we know how fast it's going, where it is, where it's located. We have trackers on players on the court or on the ice, are on the field, and we know how many minutes they spend, how fast they're running, where they're going, and you can see all these heat maps of where they are. And it's absolutely amazing. It's so granular from a data perspective. So we have that technology. We're using it in sports and recreation. Why aren't we using that kind of stuff when it comes to the court system? Well, okay, you're talking about, you know, the leagues and the money that they revenue they generate, and you can put that back in. Yeah, I get it. And in this scale, you know, 4.5 million Americans on probation, you know, putting a monitor on each one of them, it's kind of difficult. However, you know, the technology is there. I'm not suggesting that everyone on probation have a leash on them or a tether, but maybe it is part of, especially for you know, those on misdemeanors, or I don't know, is there something you could have in your phone, or we all have phones. I'm just trying to think, like, shouldn't technology be able to solve this? Because I order something on Amazon and I see where it is in real time. I go, like, okay, well, it's at the fulfillment center. Okay, now it's in Sharonville. Okay, now the driver's out to your house. And you get a note, like, your driver is two stops away. Your driver here being 4 minutes and 4 minutes to get. And you put, you know, you can even put it in your garage, for crying out loud. And he takes a picture of it. And I can see, oh, he dropped it off. It's right at my front step. Here it is. We can do that with packaging. We can do that with a pair of socks. We can do that whatever it is we're buying online. We can't do that with people who are jammed up in the legal system, people who are facing either convicted or about to be convicted on a serious crime. And I would consider, you know, all right, some of these are misdemeanors. I understand that. It's a lower level. But, yeah, beating up a cop, beating up three women, I'd rather have the monitor on them than on what I'm getting from Amazon, quite honestly. But I'm saying the technology is there with AI and everything else. At some point, do we just wind up spending money on this? Now, you know, the workaround is there's individuals who simply don't care who will cut their ankle monitor off. Hell, we had a guy go on a shooting spree who had an ankle monitor on him. The criminals don't care. So it used to be, well, I'll cut it off, or, you know, initially it was, okay, well, I can't leave. I got to find a way to do something to not trigger the alert. And then they learn, like, no one's monitoring it. So then they leave and there's no repercussion. Then after that, they just leave the ankle monitor. It's like, I don't even cut it off anymore. I just leave it on. They're not going to come get me, because they learn. Like, there's no repercussion. And if you don't have the money, you don't have the budget, and I understand it and I feel you, then we've got to start looking at that. You know, one of Trump's big things, of course, is making America safe again. I'm 100% behind that. Well, then let's start freeing up some money to do this. Let's take some of that tariff money, whatever it is, and flood it with technology so we can start tracking people, doing a better job, getting more people out there to round up individuals like this to make sure that they don't reoffend. You know, I know a lot of people say, well, you're turning America into a police state then. We got all these law enforcement. Well, how's your quality of life now? Hell, this poor girl goes up to Skyline to work her job to support her two kids and her dad who's sick. And now she's gone, and who's taking care of the kids? Who's taking care of dad? What happened to the kids? They're in foster care? I mean, how are their lives going to turn out for something that is preventable? Now, if you want to murder somebody, you're still going to get away with it, regardless of how many controls we have in there. If you're dead set on it, absolutely, unless you're already behind bars. But to this point, how many innocent people have died because we don't track what we're supposed to track? You know, we got all these legislative members of the legislature and people who are getting elected screaming about how they're getting tough on crime and we've got to get tougher on crime. Well, then we have to spend the money to get tough on crime as well. Look, I'm not making excuses for the judges, because quite honestly, I look at some of these things and they're way too lenient on things. It's just, you know, I don't know how you're running your court. You have someone who looks like that they're going to go off at some point here and you're slapping them on the wrist. That's not good. So you got to certainly tighten up your game. But it wouldn't be fair to simply go, it's the judge's fault, without looking at the whole system going, all right, we're going to have to spend money on this at a time where, you know, we don't want to spend money on things. We can't have it both ways. If we're going to make an effort to make things safer and start cracking down on that 1% or less of the population that simply don't care what the rules are, and you're going to have more of this kind of, you're just encouraging more of that bad behavior. Unless that's part of the game where, hey, we do that and go, well, we got to get tougher on crime. And we talk the talk, but we don't actually fix the problem. You can only do some of the judges, but I recognize what the judge said here, that, yeah, part of this is the fact that we're not doing a good job with supervision. We don't have enough people and bodies to be able to do that. It's not like you're making a lot of money. There's a lot of stress involved. My sister-in-law, years ago, when she graduated from UC, she was a social worker and one of the most compassionate, empathetic people I've ever known. But whether it's, you know, criminal or homeless people, whatever it might be. And she did that job for about, I don't know, like 2 years, less than 2 years. She said, I can't do it anymore. Because of what you see and what you're exposed to, and the fact that people just keep making the same mistakes over and over again. And, you know, you're like an adult babysitter is what that job is. And it's terrible. But then there are people out there, and eventually when they fall through the cracks, they turn to crime because there's nothing else. And, you know, in that regard, it's, I can see the burnout from a social worker. I'd imagine it's the same with a parole officer. I mean, your caseload keeps expanding, not contracting, and there's only so much you can do. So why don't we use technology to be a force multiplier there? And we do it in other areas. It's there. It's not like we got to reinvent stuff. There's ways to track people. We ought to start doing that a little bit better. Scott Sloan, Reds baseball. Later tonight, the West Coast swing. Can they win the series? We'll find out later tonight. Inside pitch, I believe, 8:40 tonight here on the home of the Reds, 700 WLW.
3: I'd heard stories of the man. 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But at the same time, I wanted to believe. Could a man like that really exist? I had to hear for myself, and I became a believer. 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
29: 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That man was Jeffrey Epstein, and he had set up a system designed to bring him underage girls. Local police and the federal government would investigate and, by their count, find dozens of victims. Epstein would become one of the world's most infamous predators, a man who could have faced decades in prison but served just 13 months in his own wing of a county jail.
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29: Epstein's abuse would span years and cross state lines.
33: New York, Palm Beach, New Mexico, Paris, Virgin Islands, and each one of those residences is an alleged crime scene.
29: 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Truth and Lies, Jeffrey Epstein.
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2: 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This is cool. Well, not cool. It's, the outcome of this is cool, I should say. You know that helicopter that got shot down near the Strait of Hormuz yesterday morning? Two pilots on board uninjured and safe. It was an Apache helicopter that was downed by the Iranians. Allegedly. That's allegedly, but let's face it, you're over the Strait of Hormuz and they're shooting missiles at you. It's a pretty simple equation there to come up with a notion that Iran shot it down. Nonetheless, this was the first known drone rescue by sea. And I caught the headline. I'm like, wait, they're rescuing by drone? How'd that work? So I had to look it up. It's fascinating. So the Navy has a 24-foot autonomous drone. It's called the Corsair. And I think that in World War II, there were Corsairs was the name of a plane. I think they're the ones that had like the kind of drop gull wing sort of looking thing. I think those were Corsairs, I believe. The ones that folded up on the aircraft carrier deck, well, new technology back then. But this is now the new Corsair. And to locate the pilots, they used the drone. So you didn't risk more people. And these things can carry up to 1,000 pounds, over 1,000 miles, nautical miles at that, at speeds at a little north of 40 miles an hour. Which, I mean, that's pretty good. 1,000 pounds at 1,000 miles? That's amazing. And this vessel is completely uncrewed, total autonomy by the vehicle. And it picks up the pilots, takes them to safer water. So there's like a beacon where the drone is able to see and land. I'm sure that there's someone, too, also controlling it, I would imagine, and seeing what's if there's any hostile crews out there. But nonetheless, the drone flies in. They hoisted them from the drone into a crewed helicopter, and then they took them to safety. It's pretty wild that we have that technology now. We're rescuing people by sea using drones, and a lot easier to locate because of, GPS and technology. Like, again, getting back to my earlier premise about fixing the judicial system here in Cincinnati or elsewhere for that matter is, we have this kind of technology employed by the military. And we have technology employed by private business where you can track things or people. Yeah, but we ought to be using this stuff when it comes to the court system here in Cincinnati. Now, a good chunk of that certainly is on the judges. There's no doubt about it. The judges have to get more serious, but you also have to supply them with the tools and the boots on the ground to make sure that they know what these people are doing or they're up to. We're having cops now testify in court, which is a good thing, saying, here's their jacket. This is what they've been up to, to let the judge know, because, these agencies, for whatever reason, don't communicate between one another. The judges don't know what one agency does. The other agency's not talking. This agency, it's crazy that in this day and age and how quickly information is shared. And not only that, not only is information shared, but the information is also analyzed by AI and collating everything together, which would normally take a bunch of people or a long time to literally do in seconds. Like, we have this ability and we're not using it for the most dangerous people in our society to keep them away from me and you. That right there is the definition of insanity. How about a news update? We'll get to that. The very latest from around the world, traffic, weather, et cetera, and a little sports action, too, with the Reds winning one finally last night. Still 9.5 back. Sara Lees in the Snort Report after 11:35 this morning to talk about that. And then coming up now at 10:30, got Julie on the job. She's on the way as well. Lots to do this morning, this midweek morning. Enjoy it. 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
7: Aiming to bring more permanent residents to the riverfront with the 10 o'clock report, I'm Rick Uccino. Breaking now, a full vote from Cincinnati City Council expected today on new development plans for the banks, which were advanced out of committee on Tuesday. The next phase of this project is set to include nearly 2,000 residential units as well as more retail space.
8: Members of Cincinnati City Council say they're excited about plans to fill some of the holes at the banks. The project started 20 years ago, needs some new life, according to consultants hired by the city. The centerpiece of their recommendations to make the banks home to more people instead of a place you just visit on game day.
9: Love the vision of mixed use, not just on game day, but every day. I think that's brilliant.
0: which is really what we're after, is use every day. And 1,800 additional residential units, that's a massive amount.
8: Councilman Mark Jeffries, Hamilton County Commissioners have already given their endorsement to the proposal. Next step, to find a master developer. I'm Brian Combs, News Radio 700 WLW.
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9: From the UC Health Traffic Center at the UC Cancer Center, care goes beyond cancer treatment with the region's first primary care clinic for cancer patients and survivors. Call 513-585-UCCC. Traffic is slow this morning on I-75 southbound between the Lachlan Split and Paddock Road. And we do have stalls, one on 75 southbound after 12th Street, the other on 75 southbound after Austin Boulevard. I'm Heather Pasco on News Radio 700 WLW.
10: Now the latest forecast from the Jake Sweeney Chevrolet Weather Center. 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
11: Well, summer showed up and we are wearing the air today. Our high of 88 degrees is going to feel nearly like 100. When it comes to rain, probably not a ton of activity today. Some isolated morning showers, a lot of dry time. Still, some isolated storms could redevelop later on this afternoon as well. But tomorrow, again, 88, feeling like nearly 100 degrees and only a slight rain chance at 20% or less. From your severe weather station, I'm 9 First Warning meteorologist Jennifer Ketchmark, News Radio 700 WLW.
7: 77 degrees right now. An East Price Hill apartment building had to be evacuated overnight due to a fire.
13: 150 residents were evacuated from Matson Place Wednesday morning in East Price Hill, a 16-story high-rise apartment building with 121 units and arguably some of the best panoramic views of downtown Cincinnati. The fire started in the basement around 2:15 this morning, and around 80 firefighters found smoke on different floors. Cincinnati Fire Chief Frank McKinley has confirmed the fire is out and believes nobody will be displaced from Matson Place. We don't have an estimate on damages so far. I'm Lee Mowen, News Radio 700 WLW.
7: Hamilton city leaders are discussing the possibility of ending their ban on marijuana dispensaries, which has been in place across city limits since 2015, before medical or recreational marijuana sales were even allowed in the state of Ohio. Council members will be holding a public hearing tonight at 6 o'clock to go over a plan that would allow permits for dispensaries as long as they are 1,000 feet or more away from a school or daycare. A new inflation report out today shows that prices are at their highest levels in 3 years. The Labor Department says consumer costs rose 4.2% in May, mainly fueled by the high energy costs caused by the war in Iran. Stephen Cadies with Bankrate says the Federal Reserve may need to raise interest rates again if inflation continues to rise.
14: The Fed needs to take inflation seriously. We obviously have very good jobs numbers come out last Friday. We've had 3 straight months of positive payrolls growth. That's the first time in a year. And that's something that puts the balance of risk squarely on inflation. If the Fed doesn't take inflation seriously, expectations of, again, continuing rising inflation is going to be something that gets baked in.
7: Wall Street reacting to today's report. The Dow down nearly 200 points. Nasdaq's lost 40. S&P has dropped 6. A Sal Stewart two-run home run in the 11th lifted the Reds over the Padres last night 5-3, snapping Cincinnati's five-game losing streak. They'll look to take the series against the Padres this afternoon with Brady Singer on the mound. Our pregame coverage gets underway at 3:10 here on the home of the Reds. Our next update at 10:30. I'm Rick Uccino, News Radio 700 WLW.
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2: Idiot. Scott Sloan back on 700 WLW. Did you hear about this one? It's not a joke. Did you hear about the lawsuit that, if successful, would lead to the biggest tax hike in U.S. history? Haven't heard about this, have you? So climate activists, they couldn't get a carbon tax through Congress. They couldn't get it through the courts until now. And a new report is out. It says the lawsuits they're filing in state courts could cost every single American, that's me, you, them, everybody, nearly $3,000 a year, which also means how many jobs would that wipe out? Maybe a couple million. The folks who authored the study are friends in Columbus at the Buckeye Institute, and Ray S. Haderman Jr. is Executive Director of Economic Research there and joins the show to discuss with me. Ray, welcome. How you been?
18: I'm doing well, Scott. It's always a pleasure to be on the show.
2: Yeah, thank you. I appreciate that. This feels like, I mean, it feels kind of clickbaity, but after reading through this Stella, it's called The State Tax and Economic Long-Run Analysis, it's pretty straightforward. It's a broadside policy, and there's a lot of steps. So here, wait a minute, hold on. Our taxes are going to go up. So let's start with this. The crux of this exactly is what? What are we talking about with climate activists and carbon tax exactly, and where do the courts come in?
18: Sure. So, Scott, you know, this is not a new phenomenon, right? Every time there's been a Democratic president, Obama and Biden, yeah, they've been trying to enact a carbon tax. But they've been stopped because people don't want to vote for higher energy prices and much higher gas prices. So they've turned to the courts using a novel theory, which is basically taking public nuisance doctrine. Public nuisance doctrine is basically your neighbor's dog is barking too loud, you settle it. Planes are too loud flying into the airport. It's things that are slight annoyances. The bar down the street plays music too much. Mm-hmm. What they're trying to do is say that the emissions of fossil fuels is a public nuisance that must be remedied. And there are now over 30 lawsuits at the city, county level, all in blue areas, of course, mm-hmm, aimed at basically forcing fossil fuel companies to stop production. And the reason to tax is they want the courts to offer a deep judgment against these companies that basically has a tax. plaintiffs in the case have said really what we want this to be is we want this to be a tax on carbon companies that will then be passed on to consumers, which is you and me.
19: Yep.
18: And the impact, of course, will be people will use less electricity, drive less, things get more expensive, because that's what they want. So we said, look, what happens if they're successful? And the reason it's important is this case is now going to be heard before the Supreme Court, Scott.
2: Okay. So the numbers you ran at Buckeye would be in the neighborhood of $800 billion. I said $800 billion in a carbon tax.
18: And that's a year, Scott. That's every year, yeah. $800 billion. You know, that is bigger than the tax bill that was passed last year.
2: Holy crap. Much bigger. And that's something like a little less than $2,500 for every man, woman, and child in America.
18: That's right. That's right. I mean, the economic consequences of this, you know, what we found would be basically $1 trillion a year in lost economic productivity. We found job losses would be about 2 million, which would basically take us back to the pandemic level. Consumers would be spending about $400 billion less. So it would be the largest tax increase in U.S. history with devastating economic consequences. You know, a 10% loss in GDP, 5% loss in GDP, that's really substantial. And that'll affect everybody's way of living, because not only will goods get more expensive, we'll have less purchasing power to be able to afford those goods.
2: Okay. I mentioned the $800 billion carbon tax model that you came up with. How did you come up with that number? Where does it come from?
18: Sure. Yeah. Well, basically, we took a look at some left-leaning groups, and they said, what do we think it will take to go to a carbon neutral, carbon neutral
2: model.
18: Future.
2: Yeah.
18: And then yeah, exactly. And the number they came up with, it was $800 billion. They said, if we take in everything there, if we take a look and say, okay, we can do this through court orders, we can do it through a carbon tax, we can do it through other types of subsidies, the equivalent would be $800 billion. So we took that, we fed it through our dynamic model that we created at Buckeye, and we said, look, what is the consequences of an $800 billion tax, and we split it, the tax incidence is going to be affected between, of course, businesses and consumers, because businesses are going to have to pay more from everything from gas, fertilizer, keeping the lights on. And it's particularly damaging, of course, to, you know, us here in Ohio that is still a manufacturing heavy state where energy use is a major input into manufacturing facilities. So, you know, we took this, we ran the numbers and said, this is what it would take to satisfy what the climate activists want. Those filing these lawsuits and those have been pushing the clean power plans for the last 20 years.
2: So we're talking in year one and subsequently like a $1 trillion hit to our GDP. I mean, $1 trillion is like, what is that, like 10%?
18: It's about 5%. You know, we have about $20 trillion economy right now.
2: All right.
18: So, I mean, if you think about that, that is wiping out several years of growth, you know, going backwards. It'd be one of the steepest recessions that we've ever seen. Like, normally a recession is GDP grows at -0.1, -0.2. Mm-hmm. This is growing at -5 percentage points.
2: Wow.
18: So it is a major cost and consequence.
2: Huge.
18: And Scott, let me add that, you know, that this is something that we see playing across the Atlantic Ocean in Europe, where Europe embarked on a lot of these climate policies. And the consequence has been energy prices that were increasing even before the Russia-Ukraine war. And then it's the fact that many European companies are offshoring from Europe because energy prices are so high there, they can't afford to do business. Volvo, for example, in Sweden, Volkswagen in Germany has been laying off workers for one of the first time in years because they can't compete at energy prices 10 times that of the United States.
2: He's Ray Haderman. He is executive director of Buckeye Institute. Economic Research Center at the Buckeye Institute in Columbus. And lawsuits aplenty when it comes to the environment. And if these lawsuits are successful, that lead to the biggest tax hike in the history of the United States. We're talking $2,300, $2,400 for me, you, everybody who's living in the United States right now. And that would continue perpetuity. It basically would tank our GDP by about 5%, which, you know, that thing, GDP grows in fractions. Now we're talking 5%, which would wipe out basically your savings, your jobs. 2 million jobs is your prediction in 2027, another 2.5 million by 2034. Which sectors get hit hardest in that?
18: Yeah, well, obviously, manufacturing is going to be hit extremely hard because they're very energy intensive. Again, electricity is usually about the second largest input to a manufacturing facility. Agriculture also gets hit very hard because natural gas, carbon fuels are used so much in the production of lines of agriculture, from obviously the creation of fertilizer to running tractors to being able to dry crops to be able for shipment. So those are two of the biggest, the energy production. You know, some of the ones that are lighter hit, a little bit of retail trade, but even then, because of loss of consumption, they take a hit as well.
2: Ray Haderman, you said this: the tax burden is a 50-50 split between, let's say, energy companies and consumers. How does that play out the pump and on your electric bill, your utility bills?
18: Yeah, so what we looked at is say, what would be the loss in consumption power? And we didn't break it up to make sure to say what people are choosing between gas in their car, food on their table, or clothes. Instead, we said, look, how much is consumption going to fall? And that's where we came up with that $3,000 per family, per person number, Scott, per capita. You're going to have to cut back your household budget by that much to make up for the fact that businesses are passing these costs through. Costs are rising. You're going to have a harder time getting raises at work because of job losses and slower economic growth. And so the consequence plays out across every facet of household budgeting. Again, you know, not just at the pump, but your food costs are going to go up because agriculture costs are going to increase. Things that you buy at the store are going to go up because logistics to get the good to the store is going to be more expensive, as well as simply making the good. And so, you know, we've seen this play out over the last couple of years, quite frankly. You know, it's going back to the period of high inflation we saw when bad government policies drove up the price of these goods. So, you know, unfortunately, we have more real-world recent experience with these type of price increases than we'd like.
2: All right, Ray Haderman from Buckeye Institute. The fear factor here, the clickbait is if these lawsuits are successful, it'd be the biggest tax hike in U.S. history to move to this green energy project that the Biden Clean Power Plan couldn't do, that the Green New Deal couldn't do, that the Inflation Reduction Act couldn't do. All those failed or got rolled back. Litigation is obviously the next step because legislatively you can't get it done, but the courts may actually wind up siding with them and costing us, well, our future. Let's put it that way. And it's not just, you know, right wing versus left wing rhetoric here, because there's a case right now that's before the Supreme Court that this is a model. It's called Suncor. Explain how this suit against an oil company becomes a de facto carbon tax.
18: Yeah. So what they're looking for, again, is using the public nuisance doctrine. They're asking for two things, right? And so one, they're asking for damages. And to give you an idea of the scope of damages, there's a similar case in Portland, same theory. They've asked for $59 billion, over $50 billion.
2: Sure, why not?
18: That is that's for one county, Scott. Think about that, one county. You know, that's more than the entire budget of the state of Ohio.
2: It's reasonable.
18: Right? So that's what they're asking for. The second thing is, you know, these nuisance cases, when the dog is barking at night, you go to the court and say, look, you know, I can't sleep anymore. The bar keeps its lights on. You ask for an abatement of the nuisance. And the judge says, okay, you know, the dog must be quieted. The bar must respect, you know, quiet hours. The abatement of the nuisance in this case would be carbon companies, fuel companies go to net zero. And so they'd have to offset their carbon emissions. That leads to the backdoor tax that the plaintiffs have talked about publicly. That's what they want. They want to go to a net zero future. They're trying to use this public nuisance and these lawsuits to get there. That's why there's over 30 and all in left-wing venues winding their way to the court system.
2: So basically, the only people who would be able to afford fuel and energy would be the attorneys for this firm are going to get about $19 billion out of that $59 billion.
18: Yeah, you know, I mean, that'll be a lot of it. You know, the government will be, you know, the county government will say, hey, we need all this money to redo our sidewalks, you know, to pay for more rain. So it's a huge burst to government coffers. And you look at this from an economic perspective, right? You're penalizing companies and people, and you're taking that money and you're adding it to government coffers. That's why we modeled it as a tax, because I think most people would say you're taking money from the private sector, you're giving it to the government.
2: Yep.
18: That seems a lot like a tax to me.
2: The reality of the way that, and again, who knows how the courts or the justices will side on this, Ray Hederman, but it seems to me like you're suing yourself in that all of us are

0: our economy tanks like $1 trillion the first year. We lose 2 million jobs. But hey, you know what? We're carbon neutral here in the United States. That's great. What about China? What about India? What about Russia? What about pretty much every other country on the other side of the globe?
1: Yeah, I mean, again, we've seen what happened when Europe did this, right? That companies sit there and say, if I can't make money here, I'm not going to sit there and let my competitors beat me. I'm going to go elsewhere. And the simple fact of the matter is that American companies have been eating European companies' lunch when it comes to manufacturing because electricity is so much higher. And then China has made massive inroads into the European market because they have more affordable electricity than Europe. So the end result of this, Scott, is if we do this to ourselves, American companies are going to lose money. They're going to lose their status in the world. They're going to be placed at a major competitive disadvantage. Mm-hmm. And they're going to lose market share to our foreign competitors, right? Because yep. other countries are not going to sit there and commit economic self-harm to this extent, to the fact that they're having to lay off workers and import more goods because their companies can't compete anymore.
0: No, no question about it. But we'll see where this goes. How many cases total are there? Are too many to count?
1: They're over 30 right now.
0: Oh, wow.
1: You know, and this is one of those things that has been exactly, you know, the first case was filed a few years ago. But, you know, unfortunately, this is very common when we see this type of judicial activism, right? That they're filing multiple lawsuits in multiple different venues because they're just trying to get that one win to establish precedent. And, you know, it's important, I think, and we're hopeful and at Buckeye, we're going to be filing amicus briefs pointing out the economic harm of the Supreme Court, saying, don't let this happen. Send a message that, you know, the American economy cannot be damaged by this type of carbon tax. And if they can pass a carbon tax through Congress, they need to be able to make that argument. Talk to the people, let them know the cost, but don't use the judicial system as a backdoor to a major
0: national. And the other side of this is, okay, fine. They win. We go to, I don't know how we have solar powered cars, but solar powered cars, you know, it's wind, it's hydro, it's all these things except for oil. Great. But don't windmills or turbines and don't solar panels also bear some sort of environmental impact and quality of life issues? And it doesn't it do harm to the environment, specifically wildlife and other things? Noise is also a public nuisance. So you're trading one nuisance for another. It doesn't make a lot of sense. And maybe these same entities will wind up suing over that in another 100 years. I don't know. Ray Hederman at Buckeye Institute. He's executive director of the Economic Research Center, vice president of policy there. Thanks again for the time, Ray.
1: Always a pleasure, Scott.
0: Yes, sir. Too long didn't read. Stuff's just going to cost more money. I think we talk about it. It's going to cost more money. We'll get a news update in, traffic, weather, all that just ahead when we return. Julie on the job is here, our career Sherpa, and it's a little bad news for white-collar employees. We're in a weird, weird time right now, but white-collar, if you have a white-collar job, you're getting squeezed like never before. Why and what the future looks like? Is there hope? Give me some hope. We will after this on 700 WLW.
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7: Inflation reaches a three-year high with the 1030 report. I'm Rick Uccino. Breaking now, hopes for a reduction in interest rates anytime soon may have been dashed with the release of the latest consumer price index.
8: In the 12 months leading up to May, consumer prices with food and energy included rose 4.2%. To illustrate just how much more we're paying, Moody's Analytics says the average American household has pumped an extra $510 into the family car since the start of the Iran war.
7: ABC's Jim Ryan. Negotiations on a permanent ceasefire with Iran have not yielded a deal thus far. And with the Strait of Hormuz still blocked off, gas prices are starting to tick back up. The average for a gallon of regular in Ohio increased another 6 cents overnight last night, now sitting at 417, according to AAA. Let's check the latest traffic and weather together.
9: 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Call 513-585-UCCC. We do have a bit of a slowdown on I-75 southbound between Galbraith Road and Paddock Road. Plan to need some time here. And there is a stall on I-275 eastbound at I-75. I'm Heather Pasco on News Radio 700 WLW.
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10: Well, summer showed up and we are wearing the air today. Our high of 88 degrees is going to feel nearly like 100. When it comes to rain, probably not a ton of activity today. Some isolated morning showers, a lot of dry time. Still some isolated storms could redevelop later on this afternoon as well. But tomorrow, again, 88, feeling like nearly 100 degrees and only a slight rain chance at 20% or less. From your severe weather station, I'm 9 First Warning meteorologist Jennifer Ketchmark, News Radio 700 WLW.
7: Cloudy sky, 78 degrees right now. An estimated 150 residents of an East Price Hill apartment building had to be evacuated overnight. This after a fire broke out inside of the Queen's Tower on Matson Place. No one was hurt. There's been no word yet on a cause. It was supposed to be sentencing day for three of the suspects involved in the viral brawl downtown at 4th and Elm last summer following the music festival. They all pled guilty to charges against them last month. The man accused of being one of the instigators journalist Jermaine Matthews is facing up to 4.5 years in prison, but his sentencing was continued. Two others involved did receive more minor sentences of 6 months and community service. A decade-old vision for the Cincinnati Riverfront is pivoting away from corporate offices to focus more on housing, as City Council has advanced a plan to finish the bank's development with a full vote later today.
11: City and county leaders unveiled a massive $800 million master plan to transform the banks into a full-time residential neighborhood. The proposal calls for 1,800 new housing units along the riverfront. Consultants cite a sharp post-pandemic shift away from corporate office space, choosing instead to build high-density housing to draw everyday foot traffic to the district. I'm Travis Laird, News Radio 700 WLW.
7: On Wall Street right now, the Dow down 281 points. NASDAQ's lost 26, S&P off 8. It was a Sal Stewart two-run home run in the 11th inning that lifted the Reds over the Padres last night 5-3, snapping Cincinnati's five-game losing streak. They'll look to take the series against San Diego this afternoon. Brady Singer gets a start for Cincinnati. Our pregame coverage gets underway at 3:10. Our next update at 11. I'm Rick Uccino, News Radio 700 WLW.
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1: Helping you put the big P in profession. Here's our career Sherpa, Julie Bauke.
22: Yeah, so white-collar workers are getting crushed right now. You got layoffs. We got AI breathing down our necks. You got office jobs that are disappearing. And the headlines say unemployment is low. So which is it? She is our career Sherpa, Julie Bauke, in studio this morning on 700 WW from the Bauke Group. And she jumps in. She brought peanut butter Rice Krispie treats.
23: Yeah.
22: And they were wonderful.
23: Thank you.
22: And I'm sure they're all gone by now.
23: I knew better than to show up empty-handed.
22: I know.
23: With this crowd
22: exactly.
23: Here.
22: Yeah, yeah. I'm surprised you get it's like a drop of blood in the ocean with sharks. They're circling you, Julie.
23: Exactly.
22: Hey, good to see you. So the white-collar job market is generally bad right now, but at the same time, you look at the, when I talked to Andy Schaefer on Tuesdays, the job market remains pretty healthy. Like we've moved past an indicator that's the JOLTS report, it's called, and we moved past a marker where there are way more jobs than people to fill them right now, and yet white-collar jobs are kind of disappearing. What's going on?
23: Well, you know, there are always fluctuations in the job market in terms of like where the demand is. Mm-hmm. 2025 was all about healthcare. So that's where all the growth was. And so it's natural, especially when we've introduced AI into the picture and falling college enrollment, growth in blue collar jobs, where there's a lot of demand, it is natural that the demand for white collar would drop off. It's
22: yes.
23: Just that we're not used to that.
22: Okay.
23: We're so still married to this idea that go to college for 4 years, get a nice white collar job in an office with a stable company, and voila, you're done. And we see evidence everywhere that that's not true. So yes, there's a slowdown in white collar hiring because companies are looking at this and saying,
22: okay,
23: I know AI is going to change things. I just don't know how
22: right.
23: or to what extent yet.
22: And they're preparing for that going,
23: yeah.
22: Well, we'll catch up basically because
23: yeah.
22: it's cheaper to shed jobs. But you deal with your people locally all the time, you and your team at the Bauke Group. So what does it look like here in Cincinnati?
23: It's exactly what you expect. People are so frustrated that they feel like the job market, I think we individualize that experience. So
22: yes.
23: if I said, oh my gosh, the unemployment rate has fallen,
22: yeah.
23: you'd have a lot of people say, well, it hasn't fallen for me because it is a very individual experience.
22: Sure.
23: And so but when we look at those overall trends, for the 4.3 is still the unemployment rate, but it's higher for people in their 20s. It's lower for people in their 50s.
22: Mm.
23: It's in the threes for people in their 50s.
22: Okay.
23: It's in the fives for people in their 20s. So you have to really dig into it and say, where is all this happening? And what we see this year, so the last 3 months, we've had more job growth than we have in any 3 month period in the last 2 years. Where's that happened?
22: Where's it going?
23: Leisure and hospitality.
22: Sure.
23: Healthcare and government, local government, like local governments.
22: Okay.
23: So it's easy to look at that and say, okay, I don't want to be a server because we think sometimes that's what leisure and hospitality
22: but
23: is.
22: But it's not.
23: Hotels, et cetera. But if you're an accountant or a marketing person or an IT person, focus on those industries because if they're growing from a customer standpoint, they may need more infrastructure.
22: Right.
23: So you want to go after the areas where they're still seeing growth. Mm. And as crazy as it is, because we've got people looking to pay their groceries and pay for gallons of gas.
22: Yeah, yeah.
23: We also have another sector of people out there who are still spending, who are still spending. They're going on trips. They're going on vacations because we see that gap between the most wealthy and the least, is still there and growing. So it's kind of a crazy market. What I also see, Selene, which is so interesting, I had a couple conversations with people who said, yeah, we kind of overdid the layoffs. We overdid it. We need to hire some people back.
22: Really? Okay, good. So we saw the pendulum from COVID, and then it's just been going back and forth since, right?
23: It never stops.
22: Yeah.
23: And so if you try to find a place or be something that is going to keep you solid and stable forever, give up. You need to be comfortable with this uncertainty. And it's harder for some of us more than others. But that's why we have to focus on what do you need to do to stay employable? Certificates, additional training, anything that says I'm willing to grow, flex, and bend
22: yep.
23: with this market.
22: Sure.
23: Sends the right signal to hiring managers.
22: All right. So what kind of white-collar jobs are exposed the most right now? You mentioned, okay, well, if you're an accountant, just be an accountant for, I don't know, food and beverage or something like that. But typically, what are we looking at? What's the most in threat right now?
23: Anything that AI can do by pulling information together.
22: Yeah.
23: So when you look at things like some people are talking about entry-level attorneys,
22: mm-hmm. sure.
23: paralegals,
22: right?
23: Any research sort of organization. I think travel agents, even though a lot of people love having travel planners,
22: mm-hmm.
23: AI does a pretty darn good job, maybe except when you get stranded someplace.
22: Well, can they?
23: Then
22: they,
23: you need.
22: But they can't book stuff for you,
23: right?
22: They?
23: No, but they yeah. can plan out an itinerary.
22: Right.
23: So if what you do, so just do some research yourself. If what you do or what you're thinking about changing into or what mm-hmm. you're studying,
22: mm-hmm.
23: you can just do some research yourself and say, how much of this, what I do, requires human judgment?
22: Yeah.
23: How much of it doesn't? Because when you use AI for something, you still have to have that human judgment. There have been cases where attorneys have not checked behind themselves, gone to court, used cases as case law to support their position, and then found out those were fake cases that AI made up.
22: Mm.
23: So there will always be a need for human discernment
22: yeah.
23: and judgment when it comes to AI. But it's going to be messy for a while because companies say, oh yeah, AI is going to replace these jobs. Okay. What tools? What are your plans to integrate it? How do you plan on making sure that it doesn't go rogue? How are you training your people? So there will always be that. So we're in that messy middle right now
22: yep.
23: between saying AI is going to take all these jobs, and you don't just like download a tool and then it happens magically. There's a lot of work that has to happen
22: sure.
23: to make that be so.
22: And mistakes on the way there. I mean, I just saw McDonald's is introduced to getting rid of the drive-thru workers. They're testing it. They're putting AI panels out there, then you talk to AI and it gets your order.
23: Yeah, a lot of them already have kiosks inside where they donate
22: people. But this is just in your car and you're talking to AI, basically answering questions about what you want. So it's multilingual and they show up every day. And
23: exactly.
22: Boom.
23: It's you don't have to deal with the human element mm-hmm. of hiring, which is are they going to goof off? What mistakes are they going to make? Are they going to show up every day?
22: Yes.
23: And also just the reality that McDonald's and those that we thought were those teenage jobs or entry-level jobs over the years,
22: mm-hmm.
23: there are fewer and fewer people who want to work those jobs.
22: Right.
23: So they've had to do this because they didn't have much of an alternative.
22: If you're a recent college graduate, are you kind of walking into a trap? Because we don't know we're kind of have an idea what's going, but we have it never is what we think it's going to be.
23: So
22: if you're, and you're going, okay, I'm going to get a job in this field, and you start looking over your shoulder going, wait a minute, am I going to get replaced by AI in 2 or 3 years?
23: I was talking to someone recently who's got, his son is working for one of the big name consulting firms in the country, doing very, very well.
22: Mm-hmm.
23: And he said to his dad, I'm thinking of buying an HVAC business. I think it was HVAC. Because I'm looking around and I'm seeing that a lot of what we do here will be replaced by AI, and I want to get ahead of it.
22: Right.
23: And so I think the most important thing you can do is be agile and understand that your career moves in chapters.
22: Mm.
23: And so this young man works for a big consulting firm and has done that for, let's say, 6 years. Okay, great. That's one chapter. Now he may buy what's typically called a blue-collar business.
22: Yep.
23: He might buy one and run that for the next 10 to 12 years.
22: Okay.
23: Then he might sell it, or he might buy a second one. And so you have to look at each chapter as building toward what's next. And there's always a what's next. Just because you're a big deal consultant at a sexy consulting firm, that doesn't necessarily mean that's going to sustain you forever or you're going to be happy in it forever. So we have to take that stigma away. It's like, wait a minute, you walked away from this big paying career
22: mm-hmm.
23: to buy an HVAC
22: company.
23: It's so smart.
22: Yeah,
23: it's so smart.
22: Well, I mean, look at the advent of data centers. Even though we're fighting against them, you need cooling, you need plumbers, you need electricians, you need HVAC. Keep those things going. That's
23: so
22: really smart.
23: So, from a parental standpoint, I always say parents sometimes are the biggest roadblocks.
22: Because
23: it's like, wait a minute, your kid was valedictorian, and he's what?
22: He installs air conditioners.
23: Repairing BMW. I mean, he's what? It's like, so you've got to. It's not about.
22: Money's. It's not prestige. It's about long-term employment
23: long-term.
22: And money, you know, and if you can save money, make enough money and save, then you're
23: yeah.
22: great.
23: I mean, true. The stats are, if you have a four-year degree, you will earn more over time, but it doesn't mean that you have to stay in what's typically considered a bachelor's degree or up requiring type of job. It's, you can take your skills and interests and you can use them differently in your next chapter. And I think we get so stuck in that.
22: Yeah.
23: And I get it. The further along you are in your career, the harder it is to make that change. Get it.
22: The thing is, I have heard that stat is, okay, if you have a four-year degree, you're going to earn more than someone who's a high school diploma. I would love to see the stats on if you show up and do a good job and you know, 90% of it is showing up and doing the work.
23: Yeah.
22: What the stats are on
23: yeah,
22: that.
23: Yeah.
22: Because you
23: yeah.
22: never hear that one, do you?
23: Yeah. I don't know how you'd measure that, but I agree.
22: I don't either.
23: We've all worked with people who have degrees, many degrees from impressive schools that can't find their way
22: Correct.
23: Out of a paper bag.
22: Yes, yeah.
23: And other people
22: who
23: are walking around, they show up and do great work, but they've got this chip on their shoulder that, well, I don't have a college degree. So what?
22: It used to be that way, but it's turned.
23: It's turning,
22: and
23: that's good for all of us. We need options for everybody, and it needs to not be just this one-way pipeline that we've clung on to for so long.
22: Yeah. She's Julie Balke, our career Sherpa, every Wednesday morning on the Scott Sloan Show at 700 WLW. White-collar workers getting hammered right now. You got layoffs. You got AI threats. And it seemed like white-collar jobs were the protected ones, and now it's the exact opposite. The blue-collar ones are protected, and white-collar, yeah. because of AI and all these other things, are it's dwindling. It'll come back in some other form, though.
23: Of course.
22: We just don't know what it is, and it's still true today that you're going to school, whether it's high school, vocational school or college, whatever it might be, to train for a job that yet exists. And
23: yeah.
22: that seems like it's getting more true every day.
23: Yeah, you do need to do something after high school.
22: Yeah.
23: You can, it's you're making it really, really hard on yourself if you don't get some sort of specialized training. It doesn't
22: no
23: mean it can't work,
22: right.
23: but you always want to make sure you're putting the odds in your favor.
22: Yeah, and if you're a late bloomer, that's you're going to live longer
23: yeah.
22: than we did. So it's, yeah, but at some point you're going to have to, the light bulb's got to go off.
23: Yeah, it does.
22: Right, right.
23: Whether you're 30 or 40, there's all
22: yeah.
23: kinds of stories of people who hit their stride later on.
22: Yeah.
23: But they didn't just magically hit their stride that moment. It was a process of building skills, experiences, self-knowledge, successes, failures, etc. And then they tipped over and found the thing that is the culmination
22: yes.
23: of all that time.
22: Yeah, everyone thinks like, well, I'll jump and I find. No, it's not. It's all your little life's experiences
23: yeah.
22: and it all comes to a confluence and eventually points you in this direction where
23: yeah.
22: all these things that seemingly unrelated become related, right?
23: Yes.
22: Yeah, how it works. All right, so we go from the white-collar aspect of this thing that's kind of frightening is that was always the area of security for people, and now that's in question right now with AI, and God knows what's going on. I saw this story, you saw this story, rather, about a company that fired its entire HR department because the worker, I don't know, if the only bit like HR people like you are HR people like you. Everyone else is like, HR is, what do we do? What did they just
23: yeah.
22: come up with stupid rules and, you know what I mean? I mean, it probably wasn't that way when you were doing it as much, but today it's like, oh, they're almost like mini lawyers. Like, they're a bunch of rats.
23: So the there are...
22: bunch of rats.
23: Not
22: going
23: to comment on that.
22: Ratting on each other.
23: But this story, it was a tech company called Bolt. Okay. And the headlines were very different than the truth, than as we know is often the case.
22: Correct.
23: So he comes out and says, look... we're struggling. We're trying to get better, more agile, more flexible. I found that HR people weren't helping us do that. Mm-hmm. But the headline said, we had problems. I fired the HR team.
22: I love that headline.
23: We have no more problems.
22: Mm.
23: Which on the surface you think, well, of course you still have problems, but you're just ignoring them or pretending they don't exist or hoping they go away.
22: Right.
23: So this story was very much misunderstood. So I started digging into it a little bit more. What this guy's saying is we need everybody we hire. We are fighting for survival.
22: Yeah.
23: Everybody we hire needs to be a people leader. They need to operate with integrity. They need to connect with their employees. They need to follow the law. They need to do all these things. And then if all of that happens, we don't need HR. And it's true if you hire the right people
22: Correct.
23: And train them well. And that's the problem.
22: Yeah.
23: So what happens is HR ends up being... sort of the police that's saying you can't do that. And so you sort of become the department of unfun.
22: Yeah.
23: You know, oh, I'm sorry, you can't make comments about women's bodies. You can't get drunk at the Christmas party. Well, for heaven's sakes, to me, I look at that and I think that's common sense.
22: Mm-hmm.
23: But it isn't, as they say, common sense ain't so common. So if you hire and train the right people and you're building the right culture where everybody has the power to do the right thing, and you hire mature adults who understand the framework they're operating in, and you're a fairly small company, because the bigger the company gets, the harder it gets. You actually could operate without HR, but it takes so much work to set that up and hire and train the right people.
22: I mean, it sounds good to say, hey, you know, left here. Because when I started with this company, and that was a long time ago, Randy Michaels was still running as J-Corp, we had an employee manual that came out. I got an employee manual. It was one page. And it says basically just use your head. It was awesome. Have fun. Use your head.
23: Today,
22: it's like, oh, my God, we've got tests every couple of months, and we're online and certifications. And it's like it went way to the other side of this thing because of liability and a bunch of other factors as well. But I look at it in this case. I think it's kind of funny and quaint. It's like, yeah, we don't really need you guys till we hire the wrong person. And I think that's the other thing. I know people in the corporate HR world, and some of the stories they share are, it's not that you hire somebody. People sometimes lose their mind. I mean, they get mental health issues or whatever it is. And the stories are incredible, but it impacts the workplace because now you're bringing the drama to work.
23: Exactly.
22: And all of a sudden, it's like it becomes your problems at home become the company's problem.
23: Yep.
22: And that's what HR is there for.
23: Yeah, it is. But what that allows is it allows leaders to actually abdicate their responsibilities to lead effectively.
22: Yeah.
23: Well, HR wouldn't let me promote you.
22: Right.
23: You got to have HR becomes the whipping boy. Yes.
22: No one wants to say no, but if you have an excuse.
23: Yeah, yeah. So
22: they're the hard ass.
23: So did use your head work as a policy?
22: Well, it got us to where we are now, did it?
23: Okay.
22: We have policies.
23: We'll just let that, yeah. Because it's common sense or don't be stupid.
22: Yeah,
23: or
22: use common
23: that
22: sense.
23: Doesn't mean the same thing to everybody.
22: Right.
23: Because some people commenting on how great your butt looks in that skirt to a woman is perfectly fine workplace behavior.
22: The people who wrote that manual are the ones doing that. So
23: generally, because that starts at the top. What you put up with is what multiplies.
22: Bingo, you got it. But it was a lot more fun back then.
23: Oh, for who though? For who was it more fun?
22: Everybody had fun.
23: No, not really. Not women.
22: Fun.
23: No.
22: So much more fun. HR is not going anywhere. If you saw that,
23: that's
22: the point.
23: No.
22: Yeah.
23: No, but you know, I love his thinking though.
22: Does AI threaten us though? Are we just going to have AI HR managers? And is there a lot of things that HR people do that AI is going to be able to do?
23: So let's just say you've got a, let's say you say, okay, I'm in HR. We need a policy on relationships in the workplace.
22: Okay.
23: You could go into whatever AI tool you use and say, put together a policy on relationships in the workplace for a marketing firm of 100 people. Average age of the people is 32. Mm-hmm. Most people are single.
22: Yeah.
23: We want to encourage this. And I'm telling you, the output of something like that is genius. It's at least a starting point.
22: Okay.
23: So for me, I use it to get good ideas or to fill out my thinking. So I think it's going to be great from a starting point. But when you look at enforcement, how do I roll that out? How do I communicate that? How do I enforce that?
22: Mm-hmm.
23: I think that has to have the human touch, because that's where you start getting in trouble.
22: Interesting. All right. A lot of white collar crisis right now in the world is if you have a white collar job, a lot of people looking over their shoulder. She's Julie Bauke, our career Sherpa. If you need to make a change or some advice, she and her team ready for you at the Bauke Group. That's BAUK, thebaukegroup.com. She enters the chat every Wednesday morning. Good to see you in person. Thanks again for the delicious peanut butter Rice Krispie treats.
23: You're so welcome. Anytime.
22: What sucks is when people do something peanut buttery and it's not peanut buttery enough. Yours are very peanut
23: flavored. Oh, my gosh.
22: You got to have the good amount
23: highest
22: of peanut.
23: Highest possible
22: gotta
23: praise.
22: Got to have a lot of peanut flavor in it.
23: I agree.
22: I love it. News on the way in 5. We'll get that in the picture just ahead here. And what the hell is a screw worm? And why is a screw worm going to cause your steak prices to triple? And I thought steak prices were high now. Beef prices are ridiculous. Could they go higher? The screw worm has its way. What you need to know about this just ahead on 700 WW Cincinnati.
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7: Inflation has now hit a three-year high. With the 11 o'clock report, Rick Uccino. Breaking now, consumer prices, according to the Labor Department this morning, rose 4.2%, mainly fueled by the high energy costs brought on by the war in Iran. Those high energy prices leading to spikes in other areas like groceries and clothing.
33: If you're traveling for work, if you're going to be going on vacation this summer, buying clothes for yourself or your children, obviously groceries every week. Those are things that people are not necessarily going to be able to avoid. They may not have the ability to find lower cost substitutions. It's going to be difficult for people to sidestep these things without simply going without.
7: Stephen Cady's with Bankrate. Wall Street reacting to this morning's report. The Dow right now down 518 points. NASDAQ has lost 252, and the S&P has dropped 52 points. Let's check the latest traffic and weather together.
6: 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Call 513-585-UCCC. Traffic is looking pretty good in and around Cincinnati. The earlier accidents and stalled vehicles have cleared, so there's some good news. Even as you make your way along I-75 at Kyle's Lane, I'm seeing posted speeds either way. I'm Heather Pasco on News Radio 700 WLW.
9: Now the latest forecast from the Jake Sweeney Chevrolet Weather Center. 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
10: Well, summer showed up and we are wearing the air today. Our high of 88 degrees is going to feel nearly like 100. When it comes to rain, probably not a ton of activity today. Some isolated morning showers, a lot of dry time. Still, some isolated storms could redevelop later on this afternoon as well. But tomorrow, again, 88, feeling like nearly 100 degrees and only a slight rain chance at 20% or less. From your severe weather station, I'm 9 First Warning meteorologist Jennifer Ketchmark, News Radio 700 WLW.
7: 78 degrees right now. Many residents in northern Kentucky will start seeing higher gas prices starting tomorrow.
11: A 10-cent cut in Kentucky's gas tax is being extended through the rest of the month for Covington, Alexandria, and 31 other communities across the Bluegrass State after making that request to Governor Andy Beshear. Those who did not request an extension can expect gas prices to start increasing again come Thursday. The gas tax reduction came in an executive order last month in response to rising gas prices caused by the Iran war. I'm Sean Gallagher, News Radio 700. WLW.
7: A full vote from Cincinnati City Council expected today on new development plans for the banks. The next phase set to include nearly 2,000 residential units as well as more retail space. Those plans were advanced out of committee yesterday, and Hamilton County commissioners have already given their approval. An estimated 150 residents in East Price Hill had to be evacuated from their apartment building overnight after a fire broke out inside of the Queen's Tower on Matson Place. No one was hurt, and there is no word yet on a cause. Sal Stewart connected with a two-run home run in the 11th inning last night, lifting the Reds over the Padres 5-3, snapping Cincinnati's five-game losing streak. They'll look to take the series this afternoon in San Diego with Brady Singer on the mound. Our pregame coverage gets underway at 3:10 here on the home of the Reds. Our next update at 11:30. I'm Rick Uccino, News Radio 700 WLW.
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1: 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Travel. That's travel. Enter it now. Don't want to be an American
17: idiot. Sloney on 700. WOW got another crisis going on. Not good news for your dinner table because the price of beef, if you didn't think it was high now, wait. We have the screw worm outbreak, which is it's really interesting out in Mexico and now Texas, and it's spreading. And this could impact to the billions an already overstressed and very low beef market. Joining the show this morning on 700 WLW from Acute Pet Urgent Care in Westchester and Dayton, Dr. Doug Hoffman. He's a DVM. Doug, welcome back. How are you?
18: I'm good, Scott. How are you?
17: I'm concerned that beef prices are going to go up even more. It's getting to be a rare luxury to have a piece of red meat these days. I know the New World screwworm, the NWS, is a parasitic fly that feeds on the living tissue of mammals, of warm-blooded animals, and it's kind of a disgusting thing to talk about, I know, and this early in the morning, but for someone who's never heard of it, what exactly is it, and is flesh-eating just a scary headline, or is there some truth to this?
18: Actually, it's not a scary headline. There's a lot of truth to it. This is a type of they're maggots, essentially. They come from a bot fly. And what these do that's different, most maggots that people are aware of, they feed on dead tissue. These actually feed on live tissue, and when they're laid, they call them screw worms because they actually burrow deep into tissue and eat that tissue, and they screw themselves in like a screw. That's why they call them screw worms. Oh. And they cause a lot of damage. And a lot of cases with these, the only real treatment is you have to remove them physically. And that's why they're so worried about this, because they, left untreated, they can approach sometimes 100% fatality in these animals. So,
17: wow, that's and just how, obviously this is a parasite here, but according to the story, we eradicated this thing about 60 years ago. How did this come back in 2026?
18: Well, there's a couple of theories on that. One, they're tropical flies. They only really survive in really high heat areas. So you know, they will, like, they'll die in a Cincinnati winter. But as, you know, they were pushed down all the way to Panama at one point. And, you know, there's been some, they've been creeping north, you know, into, you know, Mexico. And
17: right.
18: I think part of the issue is there's been some cuts, you know, this is one thing, there's been some government cuts on monitoring programs, that allowed this, to maybe creep further than it should have. And there's also, from my understanding, been some allowing some of the Mexican cattle to be transported into, you know, the United States as well, that, you know, where they think this came from. Some of this where, you know, they had the disease, maybe they weren't monitored appropriately, whatever.
17: Yeah.
18: But this stuff spreads quick, and, you know, they're gonna have to try and eradicate it again before it becomes a problem. But, you know, it's not good when, you know, when from one case to 3 or 4 days later there's 5 or 6 cases.
17: Yep. Is this kind of like turning into a new mad cow disease from back in the day?
18: Well, it's not contagious. That's the difference.
17: Okay.
18: With this, so this isn't, you know, animals aren't giving this, you know, one animal to another. This is truly just because of the fly.
17: Gotcha.
18: So any wound that's on any of these animals, like the first one was a calf with an umbilical wound. And it, you know, anything that's open, these flies will lay their eggs, and then it starts.
17: So ranchers then have to be pretty thorough about checking their livestock, right?
18: Well, they have to be really thorough. You also have to rely on them to report it. This is a reportable disease to the, you know, to the government, to the health agencies. And you know, a lot of these ranchers, they want to make sure, you know, that when they report it, they're probably going to be isolated. You know, they're going to be quarantined, until that they're sure that there's nothing in any of their herds.
17: Right.
18: So you do got to rely on, you know, people to be honest about this and say, yeah, I found this, I've reported it, and the, you know, agencies can come down and investigate their herds and make sure that this isn't, you know, throughout the entire herd, and that those animals are not being transported north, because that's how it spreads.
17: Got it. Yeah.
18: And it, you know, flies only go about 12, 14 miles on their own.
17: Right.
18: But they get spread to distant areas because cattle get transported for slaughter. And then, you know, that's how it starts.
17: Yeah. And everything. Then you have, you know, the larvae develop and now you've got flies there. So also the other story that's concerning is there's already a confirmed case in a dog. So dogs, horses, pigs, I mean, any livestock, right? Or domesticated animals. How worried should be your pet owner?
18: Well, it's not as common in people and in domesticated animals, dogs and cats, although they can get it. Anything with a wound can get it. So, you know, that's something that you just have to watch them. This is not hard to find, because you're going to have like nasty, smelly wounds. Their pets can be really uncomfortable because these things are actually burrowing into them. So, you know, they're going to be very, you know, they're going to be scratching, you're going to be shaking if it's in their ears or whatever. So, you know, and people can get it too, but you know, if you have an open wound, you know, you're going to know you have it because it's miserable. So it's something that, you know, is definitely more prevalent in livestock, but dogs and cats can get it.
17: But again, we don't have to worry about it here. It's probably going to get as north as the Southwest, and because once it starts to get cooler, they don't like that. And again, I think what goes on here, though, is you think about our very high beef prices right now. I'd imagine if this continues and it becomes more widespread, does it have the opportunity, do you think, Doug Hoffman, to cause beef prices to go up even more?
18: Yeah, absolutely.
17: Wow. Just what we need.
18: Yeah, they've estimated. I read they estimated that you know, if there's a true infestation disease, you know, that it could cost the cattle industry $1.8 billion. So yeah, it's possible if this isn't under control, and it's, you know, they're already, you know, starting the programs to try and eradicate it again by releasing the sterile flies. That's how they get rid of this disease.
17: Yeah, I think that's interesting. Is it? It's really one of the great success stories in agriculture, world agriculture. Doug Hoffman, is it? I guess we're going to find out if it still works. So they release these, I guess, sterile flies to cause the actual screwworm flies, because they only mate once in their life, and once she mates with a sterile one, the eggs never hatch. So you do that generation after generation, with no pesticides or poisons, and biology has just essentially eliminated the pet right now. So we're going to run that same playbook. We've done this before.
18: Yeah, that's what they're already starting at.
17: Cool.
18: This is my understanding down in Texas, and they're actually have gotten funding to build a new center to do that.
17: How long does that take for that to become an effective way to eliminate the pest?
18: Well, it takes a while. That's the problem.
17: Right.
18: It's not like it's immediate. So, mm-hmm. you know, and then the new center that they're building won't. I don't think they said it wouldn't be ready till 2027.
17: Oh, okay.
18: You know, so
17: it's gonna be a minute.
18: It's going to be a little bit of time for them to be able to do this. But I think, you know, it's unfortunate that some of the funding stuff, you know, that prevents this from coming. You know, there were a lot of cuts, you know, earlier in the 2025 and 26, and I think that, you know, that may have played a role in some of it.
17: Well, because it's you know, people to monitor actually what's going on in the with the right. livestock, right? And we can see it coming and maybe head that off, because it's not like it, you know, it goes away. It just it regresses and then eventually comes back. So I guess the consumer angle on this, and this is the scary part, as you said, this could really affect beef prices. It's about $1 billion in benefit to livestock producers, which is significant. And if that grows and the parasite reestablishes itself, now you're talking about even higher prices. Why specifically beef? Does this affect poultry? Does it affect pigs?
18: It can affect any animal that has a wound. But I think what you'll see a lot more with the cattle is just because of how spread out they are. You know, you don't have big, you know, the poultry and the swine farms the pet animals are all more together.
17: Yeah.
18: It's a little easier to monitor. But some of these ranches, I mean, you know, how do you monitor hundreds of thousands of acres?
17: Right, exactly.
18: Where these animals are.
17: And so untreated, the screwworm, it's fatal, basically. I mean, at what point is there a surgical intervention? How do you get rid of them in an infected?
18: It is. It's basically, I mean, there are some medications that are approved in livestock to try and kill them, but really you have to go in and dig these out. And you know, unfortunately, in the cattle industry, a lot of times those animals are culled. They don't spend the money on.
17: Yeah, because it's cheaper to euthanize right. them than it is to have the surgery.
18: Right. Unfortunately.
17: And unfortunately, it also drives up the cost of the product.
18: Yeah. Well, when you start losing your herd, then it starts going up. So, you know, for dogs, it's surgical. I mean, that's really the only real treatment for it is you have to go in and remove every one of them surgically, and you can, you know, you can cure them then and put them on antibiotics and so on.
17: Yeah.
18: And they can do well, but you know, left untreated, it's not a good disease.
17: Well, we've had other illnesses, and we've had drought obviously forced ranchers to cut their herds, and the beef cow herd right now is the lowest it's been in decades, and demand is still very, very high. So we're seeing high beef prices. If the screwworm continues to do what it's doing, we're going to see them go up even more. And to that point, I thought the markets, after what happened in Texas, the futures there dropped because they had, you know, actual fear that this is going to do some damage. Now, this doesn't transfer to humans, as you said, right? So, for example, I've got some hamburger steaks in my freezer. I don't have to go and throw those out, right?
18: Right. No, No, it's not contagious. So this is truly something that comes from a fly. So yeah. The only way you're going to get it is if a fly lands on you into an open wound or something like that and lays eggs.
17: Yeah. All right. Well, we won the fight before. I mean, we're pretty confident that eradication was complete in the 60s. And now because, well, against evolution, everything else and biology, it's going to come back in a different form. So the screwworm is back once again, and we're back to doing what we did before. It's going to take a while to eradicate this for the second time.
18: Yeah. I mean, we know the playbook. I mean, I think that's the important thing. It's like, you know how to do it. When you get, you know, these things are monitored for a reason, and you know, there's protections put in place, and when protections are removed, you know, sometimes this is what happens.
17: Yeah. Unfortunately, it's a hard lesson to learn. Yeah, know? Yeah, and it's not. It's like we let our guard down and it comes back. It's
18: kind of like measles, you know.
17: Yeah. Yeah, sure, it makes sense. Some of these
18: thought it was gone, you stopped vaccinating, and then this is what happened.
17: Yeah, eventually it comes from somewhere in the world. And now that, I mean, we're heading to the summer season. I have to tell you how hot it is right now, Doug. I've got the air conditioner cranked down so low right now. It's at zero. Now, in where we're talking here, parts of Texas and out west, it's going to be extremely hot. And I'd imagine that causes more of the problem because

0: close the border to transporting any more beef across the border right now to try and slow this down. But yeah, that's a concern. You know, that's why it's really important for the ranchers to be, you know, if they find it, to be honest about it, report it, and send it, you know, so none of this gets transported anywhere else.
1: How successful typically is a quarantine like that?
0: Well, they should be very successful.
1: Okay.
0: As long as they report it and they follow the rules with it, mm-hmm. and you know, all those animals are inspected and so on. So it's not like some of the diseases that are contagious where, you know, one animal has it and you've lost the entire herd.
1: Got it.
0: It's just, you have to be sure that you're examining every one of those animals before they go anywhere. So it's, you know, the good news is about it is it's not like it wipes the herd out.
1: Got it.
0: Yeah. But it can be a real problem because it spreads so quickly because it's flies.
1: Doug Hoffman, Doctor of Veterinary Medicine at Acute Pet Urgent Care in Westchester. Thanks again for jumping on the show this morning, as always. And if we get an outbreak here locally, let me know.
0: All right. That sounds good.
1: All the best. Thanks again for jumping on.
0: All right. No problem.
1: Take care. There you go. Dr. Doug Hoffman. Good guy. And man, you look at this and go, God, how much more do we need? I want to get a steak and not have to get a second mortgage or sell my kidney to eat a beef kidney. But it's pretty cool that they do the sterile fly thing where they introduce these into the population of the world. And the female screwworm that mates just once in her life mates with the wrong guy. You got a sterile product, so the eggs never hatch. So if you do this time after time after time, unfortunately, they reproduce and die. The life cycle is rather quick, but it's going to take a long time for them to catch back up. I mean, it's great. No pesticides, no poison. Use biology against the pest. We're running that playbook. It's been successful before, but unfortunately, it just takes a long time for it to do what it's supposed to do. So good news is, as I said, you know, we're not going to see it as much up here. You will see it reflected in beef prices for sure. And the good news for your dinner table, it's not a food safety issue at all. So, yeah, it doesn't infest meat or fruits or vegetables. And the food supply itself is safe. It's just bad for our wallet because we're talking billions of dollars and even higher beef prices than we're seeing right now. We'll keep you posted on this whole thing. How about a news update? That happens in just minutes here on 700 WLW.
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5: Stock prices sliding over new inflation fears with the 1130 report. I'm Brian Combs. Breaking now, higher gas prices because of the Iran war have triggered the highest inflation in 3 years, May's inflation rate topping 4%. It's news that's triggered a slide of 500 points in the Dow on Wall Street today.
6: In the 12 months leading up to May, consumer prices, with food and energy included, rose 4.2%. To illustrate just how much more we're paying, Moody's Analytics says the average American household has pumped an extra $510 into the family car since the start of the Iran war.
5: That's ABC's Jim Ryan. Now, latest traffic and weather together.
7: 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Traffic is moving really well through the midday. We do have construction. Your 75 northbound ramp to 12th Street is blocked, and the 75 southbound on-ramp from 12th Street is closed as well. You'll need time to follow a detour. I'm Heather Pasco on News Radio 700 WLW.
4: Here's the latest weather forecast from News Radio 700 WLW.
8: It's a steamy afternoon across the tri-state. Highs today near 90 with a heat index close to 100. And the same goes for tomorrow. We'll also add that slight chance for a shower or thunderstorm between the next 2 days. Drying out just in time to kick off the weekend, at least Saturday, we're looking at dry conditions, not as hot, as well as not as muggy. From your severe weather station, I'm 9, First Warning Meteorologist, KJ Jacobs, News Radio 700, WLW.
5: Radar screen's completely clear right now, and it's 80 degrees. News Radio 700 WLW, sentencing day for a few more of the people involved in the rioting that followed the music festival last summer in downtown Cincinnati. Aisha Davenport, seen in the video, stomping and kicking a man on 4th Street, gets 6 months in jail. Gregory Wright, who stole a victim's necklace, is getting probation. Man prosecutors say instigated those attacks on 4th Street was supposed to be sentenced as well today, but the case involving Jermaine Matthews was continued. He's looking at the most time, 4.5 years in prison. Investigators in Butler County today back at the scene where a gruesome discovery was made last summer. They're working in the sewer in Hamilton under Market Street where a skull was discovered. Skull later identified as William Lee Campbell. Today, search for more evidence that they say could help them learn more about his disappearance. Our next update's at noon. I'm Brian Combs, News Radio 700 WLW.
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0: losing streak is over.
1: Wow, Sloane. Are you back on the Reds bandwagon?
0: Right, Sloane's, back on it, baby.
1: No, you're not. You're wearing the Ted Karras hat.
0: I am repping my Cincinnati mini crew.
1: Oh, I gotcha.
0: Going to go visit them here in a little bit after we're done with this ish.
1: Nice.
0: Now, did you stay awake for the two-run bomb in the 11th last night by one Sal Stewart?
1: Absolutely not.
0: Same, I was asleep. I didn't see any of the game last night.
1: I turned the game on last night.
0: I hate these out west games. I'm glad that they're back today in the afternoon, but I never get to watch them play.
1: No, we had a little thing last night we went to. Got off, invited to the soft open of the Houston Inn in Mason, which
0: used to be.
1: It was hilarious because back in the day, they had like a salad bar and frog legs, and it was like walking back into the 70s.
0: Okay, I can get down with a salad bar.
1: Yeah, but you don't see a lot. I mean, the old school salad bar, too. I think they like the original ladles. Anyway.
0: I'm good with those, too.
1: Anyway, they blew it up, and it's remarkable. So they're going to open, I think, in a couple weeks. But you remember that, if you're out that way, yeah, the Houston Inn. They redid it. It's, the menu and the drinks are phenomenal.
0: Little plug.
1: Do
0: they
1: have
0: the ladles like Frisch's?
1: You know what I'm talking about? They got rid of it.
0: Like the ladles, you know, like what you're scooping the soup with at the salad bar at Frisch's? Those are the kind of ladles I'm looking for.
1: You're looking for a big...
0: That's when you know it's going to be a good time down the bar. Good.
1: Where else do they have a salad bar?
0: I have no idea. Like, Ruby Tuesday is a good salad bar.
1: I don't know if I'm a salad bar guy.
0: Is that who I'm thinking of that has the really good salad bar? Besides Frisch's.
1: Frisch's is no more.
0: No, Frisch's is very much alive.
1: Okay.
0: We've got one in Fort Wright.
1: But do they still have the salad bar?
0: I think so. On certain nights, they've got different bars.
1: It's very much alive, I can tell you. You're like, yeah, and I haven't been in there in 10 years, but I'm pretty sure they still have a salad bar.
0: I got a Frisch's Big Boy. You get it on the rye bread. I had one last week with a large fry and a couple sides of tartar sauce.
1: That's good. Yeah, you got to hit the tartar sauce.
0: Speaking of food, I guess I'm doing the 10 in 10 cheese coney challenge tomorrow with Willie at 2:30.
1: And so here's Willie. He puts people up to these things. What does he bring to the dance?
0: He yaps the whole time.
1: He does.
0: He doesn't have to do any eating.
1: Why is it a challenge? There's a challenge if like he's doing something. He does these stupid bets all the time.
0: So we're trying to promote people to go to the Norwood Skyline Chili this week.
1: Why do you fall for the stupidity? You and Boyman, the two dumbest people in this building.
0: We're all just stupid together.
1: They asked Brennan, and Brennan just walked out shaking his head. He's asked me. I want no part about it.
0: No, he'll get reeled in.
1: No, we're not getting sucked into this.
0: And of course, we're celebrating the Reds win. 5-3 was the final over the Padres. Chase Burns continues to be awesome. Back at it today at 4-10 with Brady Singer
1: inside
0: on the mound.
1: Pitch.
0: Can they win the series?
1: Love it. Yeah?
0: You think so?
1: No.
0: You don't have any faith in Brady Singer?
1: I don't have faith.
0: But the Reds bullpen finally did their part last night. That was good. And in extra innings, too, to hold on like that.
1: Sal Stewart with a two-run bomb.
0: We'll take the wins where we can get them, yes. Sal Stewart, two-run bomb in the 11th.
1: Yeah, good. Now they're just 9.5 back.
0: That's it.
1: That's all.
0: Holding down last place.
1: Oh, you totally can do that.
0: Yeah, we have plenty of time, though. Plenty of baseball left. Not even close to the All-Star break. Yeah. So,
1: We're only a game and a half behind middle of the pack. Pretty good.
0: Yeah, yeah.
1: That's all.
0: Not ready to throw in the towel just yet.
1: No,
0: now, Tito,
1: last night
0: about that game, he goes, yeah, it was a really fun one to be a part of. Uh-huh. And we've got good news from Tito when it comes to Ellie De La Cruz. Remember that guy?
1: Who? Oh, yeah, Ellie, right.
0: The face of the franchise.
1: I keep forgetting he's hurt. I thought we traded him.
0: Now he's got that, not yet. Now he's got that hammy injury that he dealt with against the Braves. And I guess he has started to jog again, which is a great sign. He started to work out. He's getting back out there. And I guess on Friday, he's getting an MRI. So big day on Friday. The team is back in town. Ellie gets more news. How much longer will he be out? Could be another week. Could be 2 weeks.
1: Mm-hmm.
0: Hell, he could be in the lineup this weekend. You never know. But for now, Edwin Arroyo is going to be holding it down.
1: Well, we kind of need him because if you look at, I don't know, this is it's a misleading stat to some degree, but if you look at the run differential between Milwaukee and the last place Reds.
0: Oh, we haven't even played those guys yet, too.
1: The Brewers are plus 104. The Reds, want to take a guess?
0: Oh, my God. I can't even, what is it?
1: Minus 53.
0: Oh. Can we not play the Brewers? Can we not? I'm not ready for that.
1: That's a hell of a swing between 104 and
0: you know,
1: and
0: the Reds will do something
1: 53.
0: Funny, though. Watch them sweep the Brewers.
1: Yeah. Well, they'll do that, right?
0: Just because they feel like it,
1: sure,
0: you know?
1: Sure.
0: And good news about Hunter Green. Remember that guy with the bone chips?
1: Coming back.
0: He had to get the surgery.
1: I like it.
0: So Tito says that Hunter Green is doing really good, and he's got hope that he's going to be making some starts before the All-Star break. Now, if you remember, we didn't think we were even going to see him before the All-Star break, that it was going to be well after that. So you've got a whole month until then. Hopefully we'll see him back maybe next week.
1: All right, fingers crossed.
0: You never know. Fingers crossed.
1: It's a long season. Fingers crossed. You're in last place.
0: Plenty of time. Nine and a half.
1: Now, if you're 19 and a half back, it's a different story. But 9.5 back is...
0: It ain't that bad yet.
1: Not that bad yet.
0: Yeah.
1: The Brewers do what they do.
0: The Brewers have ran away with it for right now, so...
1: Yeah, what else is new?
0: Also, this weekend, if you are heading down to the games to see them play the Diamondbacks, that's who's there. Andrew Abbott bobblehead is on Saturday.
1: Good.
0: Be prepared for a long line. Dude, those bobbles bring out the people. They really do.
1: We need the Star Wars one particularly. It's a bunch of people who couldn't and don't care about baseball generally come out.
0: Hey, I like Star Wars and baseball, yeah, so that's a big win in my book.
1: It's funny how I watch people come in and get the bobblehead and they turn right around and leave.
0: Also, speaking of Andrew Abbott, I'm glad to see him being awesome again.
1: Yeah.
0: He really got into his groove. It was a rough start. Now he's doing his thing.
1: He's getting all right.
0: I like Andrew.
1: Yeah. I mean, he get healthy again. Maybe not rely on the bullpen as much, right?
0: You never want to have to rely on the bullpen. Got to put some runs up. Like
1: let's go. LFG, let's go.
0: Yes.
1: You're kind of bearing the lead this morning, aren't you?
0: What else is going on?
1: Joe Burrow.
0: I was just going to get to that. That is where I'm heading next. You didn't want me to start with the Cincinnati Reds?
1: A real professional like Seg, for example, would come in at the big story today.
0: You know what Seg started with this morning?
1: It's like Burrow redid his deal.
0: Do you know what Seg started with this morning?
1: What?
0: Sal Stewart's two-run bomb in the 11th to get the win over the Padres. 5-3 was the final. He eventually got to the Bengals news after soccer, too. He had to mention soccer.
1: We need better sports people here.
0: We are in Reds season. The Bengals season is almost here, but you got to start with the Reds first, okay?
1: When you're 9.5 back, it's now about the Bengals.
0: They broke their losing streak. Why not start with them? Mm. But yes, okay. The Bengals back to OTAs, and of course, like you said, Joe Burrow and the Bengals have reportedly agreed to a restructured contract that's going to be freeing up some salary cap space, $10 million in some room. What do you think about that?
1: I think that... No, it's awesome. But
0: plenty of money to play
1: with,
0: right?
1: When's the last time the Bengals have done that?
0: I don't know.
1: Never.
0: I have no idea.
1: Why did it take the 22 to say, hey, you know what we got to do is start restructuring contracts?
0: You know what? They've really locked in.
1: The rest of the league has been doing it forever. Let's go.
0: They have really locked in this season and done some really surprising things.
1: They really have.
0: They're getting serious now.
1: Now's the time we're getting
0: serious. Now is the time. If you remember last season around this time, the guys were like holding out. They weren't practicing. Horrible. We had drama with Hendrickson.
1: We did. T, everybody else.
0: T, I'm
1: happy. Good. Fine. But it's like, it shouldn't take that long for you to go, hey, we can just restructure his contract.
0: Right.
1: What are you going to do now?
0: Is that all you got?
1: That's all I got.
0: Yeah, so OTAs are going to be wrapping up tomorrow, okay. And then mandatory mini camp is next week.
1: Here we go.
0: Let's go. And just 2 months away until that first preseason game.
1: Yeah, we're inside, 100 days, right?
0: Yeah.
1: Let's go.
0: Yeah.
1: I don't know if I'm ready for football. I want more baseball. I want more summer.
0: Well, now that we've got this, it's starting to get hot. Yeah, you know. Now that we got this sticky weather, I'm like, ugh, I can't really get in the football mindset. Yeah. I can't.
1: You dress like you joined a biker gang. What are you doing all
0: this? Well, I sit in a studio and it's 50 degrees.
1: She's all leathered up.
0: Dude, Kid Chris wants the comedy fresh. Oh, she's okay. Like, we got to have it freezing cold in here. So it's 95 outside, but it's like 59 in our little studio. I'm just shaking every day.
1: Walk outside for a second. You'll be fine. Peeling off layers like it's the club.
0: Uh-huh. We'll be peeling off layers this weekend. Good, it's going to be a hot one at the ballpark. So speaking of T. Higgins, he's going to be holding a public autograph signing this Saturday at noon at CEI Sports.
1: That'll be a line for that.
0: Oh, yeah. Not sure how long he's going to be holding it down for, but noon to go meet T. Higgins. I like seeing these guys out and about.
1: Would you wait in line like 3 hours for an autograph?
0: No. Yeah, I would not do that.
1: I don't really care about those things.
0: No, I wait at festivals to see an artist that I really like.
1: Yeah, but that's everything.
0: I stood there for 3 hours for Ella Langley on Sunday at Real Bird.
1: Not a big autograph. It could be like, oh, you must have, like, I don't really, no. I was never into that stuff.
0: I don't really get too into that. But I know it's big for the kids, so I hope a lot of kids get to meet them.
1: Right? But then again, there's people like Austin who would have his shirt off and, hey, can you sign this? Can you sign my book?
0: Oh, yeah, tarps off for tea.
1: Tarps off for tea, absolutely. Yeah.
0: Speaking of meeting famous people, I know this isn't Cincinnati news, here but I think go. It's really cool. Paul Skeens making a big difference for the little leaguers in the city of Pittsburgh, I guess, the other day. He saw some kids practicing, and he decided to swing on by. And it turns out, of course, they all recognized him. And he stayed for about 2 or 3 hours playing catch with them, talking with them, signing baseballs for them. And, you know, the kids were just all excited about it.
1: Could you imagine? He's like, I'm going to hang out with the little leaguers.
0: Yeah. He's like, I saw these kids playing ball and I figured I might as well stop on by and see what's up. So,
1: yeah,
0: stayed for a really long time.
1: And they got up there and he threw and said, I'll tell you what, if you hit me, I'll pay for college.
0: Is that a liability playing with ball skeins? He's like 6'7" and all these kids are like under 4 feet tall.
1: He gets on the hill, like not even six, what is it, like 40 feet or whatever it is, Tima just firing.
0: They're
1: just
0: so firing cute though.
1: Pills at these kids.
0: They were so cute. They said the first way they recognized him was because of his hair. And he was really tall.
1: You could see that.
0: Yeah, the kids were on CBS this morning. And the reporter was asking him about Paul. And they were all
1: that's
0: like,
1: awesome.
0: Oh, he's nice.
1: He's a nice guy.
0: He was really nice.
1: He probably signed everything and hung out. And
0: signed baseballs, jerseys, hats. That's pretty cool. You got that kind of time. I love guys like that. Everything for the love of the game. Yeah, I thought that was really cool.
1: That's
0: one
1: awesome.
0: Paul Skeens.
1: Skeens. All right.
0: Before he plays for the Yankees in a couple of years.
1: With LA.
0: Pittsburgh is very lucky. Yes, Paul Skeens and LA on one team together.
1: Future teammates. Future Dodgers. Paul Skeens and LA De La Cruz.
0: So unfair. Can you imagine having both those guys?
1: All right. Well, we're starting to get healthy, so pretty excited about that.
0: Yeah, things have started to turn
1: around. Do you watch any hockey last night? I'm watching the highlights right now. Stanley Cup Finals.
0: You know, I'm not getting into it, but I do want to watch the Knicks game tonight.
1: So good.
0: I'm kind of getting into basketball.
1: Yeah, I might catch some of that, too.
0: Yeah.
1: Good time to be alive.
0: 8:30 for that.
1: Wise. All right. We have options is what you're saying. She's Sarah Leese. This is the Snort Report every Wednesday morning here, Thursday morning, whatever today is. Could be Friday.
0: Today is Wednesday.
1: I have no idea.
0: I know. It's confusing.
1: Lost
0: the heat is
1: track
0: getting,
1: of time.
0: It's getting to all of us.
1: The flooded bathrooms, the heat, everything else.
0: Dude, we are going through it around here.
1: Yeah, we are. It's a struggle right now.
0: I can't even use the, you got to run all the way down to like the first floor. We're on the sixth because every toilet is stopped up. I don't know what's going on around here. People eating too many cheese cones and chicken.
1: Thank you.
0: Who's messing up the toilets?
1: Was a bear loose in here? What's going on?
0: We keep getting these emails from our market president like, toilets aren't working again. Go down to the fifth.
1: Oh, Lord.
0: Toilets aren't working. We got no water.
1: Can we get a shot? Get Rumpke up here with a porta potty. Let's go.
0: Not the porta potties. Oh my God.
1: I need a porta potty.
0: Imagine putting a porta potty here in this studio.
1: That's what we need. I need a porta potty in the studio. That good chemical smell. Perfect. Absolutely.
0: I'm not sharing with all you older gentlemen and your issues.
1: I'm talking to you.
0: Stink up everything. all
1: listen,
0: the crap you eat.
1: I heard you in a.
0: What?
1: I'm just saying.
0: I use the bathroom at home before I get here.
1: No, that's not
0: I'm like,
1: true,
0: I'm not sharing. I'm not.
1: Could you at least turn a fan on, Sarah? Anyway, Snort Report tomorrow morning in the Kid Chris Show on 102.7 EBN. Snort Report here on 700 WW Cincinnati.
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15: The Reds and Padres close out their three-game series today in San Diego. And Cowboy, when we look back at the moves the Reds made during this past offseason, one of the best might end up being the signing of Nathaniel Lowe. It's interesting to me because Lowe is the best example of how older players get squeezed out of this game. He's over 30. He was a very good player in the past, but never a superstar. He had an off year, so there were very few job offers. The analytics say young players, meaning cheap players, can produce just like the older guys. That may be true, but if you're trying to win now, I'd take Nathaniel Lowe 100 times out of 100.
16: Well, as we know in any business, whether it's on the field or whether it's in the office, experience matters. Yep. And it gives you some confidence to be able to perform in crunch time without sweating bullets. And for Nathaniel Lowe, I don't ever see him where he's nervous or anxious. He's always puts himself in a position to make a play in the field, to make a throw when he has to on the diamond, and when he's at the plate. When he gets with two strikes, he's shooting the ball the other way. Early in the count, that's the ball that he can pull out of the ballpark. He's a former Silver Slugger. He's a former Gold Glover. I don't think there's any question that he knows how to play the game. And sometimes in our world of analytics, we have a tendency to look at all these numbers and say, well, he's done, when in fact, we know he's quite the productive player.
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1: We could see interest rates start shooting back up with a 12 o'clock report. I'm Brian Combs. Breaking now, it's fueling speculations that interest rates could be rising soon. May report on inflation shows the annual rate up over 4%, the highest in 3 years. Analysts say the Fed needs to boost interest rates now to get the cost of living back under control.
2: The Fed needs to take inflation seriously. We obviously had very good jobs numbers come out last Friday. We've had three straight months of positive payrolls growth. That's the first time in a year. And that's something that puts the balance of risk squarely on inflation. If the Fed doesn't take inflation seriously, expectations of, again, continuing rising inflation is going to be something that gets baked in.
1: Stephen Cases with Bankrate Monitor. Stocks are falling on the speculation that interest rates could go higher. The Dow today down over 500 points. Last time the Fed raised rates was in July of 2023. They've cut rates six times since then, but have not made any further reductions so far this year. Now, latest traffic and weather together.
3: 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Call 513-585-UCCC. Watch for slowdowns on I-75 southbound between Galbraith Road and Paddock Road. I'm also seeing traffic slowing on I-75 northbound between Kyle's Lane and Fort Washington Way. I'm Heather Pasco on News Radio 700 WLW.
4: Now the latest forecast from the Jake Sweeney Chevrolet Weather Center. 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
5: Hot and muggy conditions across the tri-state today. Highs will reach the upper 80s, but it will feel uncomfortable for most of you with heat index values near 100 thanks to humidity. There's also a slight chance for an isolated shower or thunderstorm between today and tomorrow. We'll dry out for this weekend and not as muggy on Saturday. From your severe weather station, I'm 9 First 20 meteorologist KJ Jacobs, News Radio 700. WLW.
1: Right now, nothing showing up on radar, 81 degrees. The Ohio House is expected to take action today on a bill named for a gym owner who was murdered in his home at Over the Rhine last summer. The suspect in the murder was on an electric monitor after getting out of prison, which he removed.
6: Patrick was taken from us in an act of violence that should never have been possible. And what makes this loss even more difficult to carry is knowing that it was preventable. The person responsible had removed an ankle monitor. There were warrants, there were breakdowns in communication and supervision. Breakdowns that House Bill 667 is designed to address.
1: Carrie Carpenter is Patrick Herringer's sister, testified in favor of the Reagan-Tokes and Patrick Herringer Act in Columbus. The House is expected to vote in their session this afternoon. Two of the people involved in the rioting that followed the music festival last summer in downtown Cincinnati facing sentencing today. Aisha Davenport, seen in a video stomping and kicking a man on the ground, gets 6 months in jail. Gregory Wright, who stole a victim's necklace during the melee, is getting probation. Man, prosecutors say instigated those attacks on 4th Street, was supposed to be sentenced as well today, but Jermaine Matthews' case was continued. He's looking at 4.5 years in prison. Investigators in Butler County are back at the scene today where a skull was discovered in a sewer last summer. They're working the case involving the death of William Lee Campbell once again. No word on what they might be looking for. Everyone's okay after the Queen's Tower in East Price Hill had to be evacuated this morning. Reports of a fire in the high-rise overlooking the city about 2 a.m. Cincinnati's fire chief says the fire started in a storage room in the basement. No one was injured, just smoke damage to the upper floors. Prima Vista Restaurant is located in the first floor of that high-rise. It's closed today, but the owner tells the Inquirer it'll be reopened by Friday. Cincinnati City Council today expected to sign off on plans for a new development at the banks. Centerpiece of the project would be to make the banks home to more people instead of just a place to visit on game day.
7: Love the vision of mixed use, not just on game day, but every day. I think that's brilliant, which is really what we're after, is use every day. And 1,800 additional residential units, that's a massive amount of new residents downtown, which is something I think all of us on this dais will be really excited about.
1: Councilman Mark Jeffries, Hamilton County Commissioners have already given their endorsements of the plan. Next step will be to find a master developer for the project. Even though he was fired by the university, Bearcats former head coach Bob Huggins is about to go into the UC Athletics Hall of Fame. School announcing today that Huggins will be a part of the upcoming class in his 16 years at the University of Cincinnati. He won almost 400 games, reached the NCAA tournament 14 times. News is a service of TreeHouse Surgeon. Our next update at 12:30. I'm Brian Combs, News Radio 700 WLW.
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14: I'm Billy Cunningham, the Great American. Welcome this Wednesday afternoon in the Tri-State. Reds baseball kicks off today. The last game is going to be in San Diego, and then a day off Thursday, then on to the Snakes in Arizona. I was in a state of shock and disbelief. I'm listening last night, lying in bed late, as I do, listening to the radio, listening to the big one, and I'm listening to the game at the end. Bottom of the ninth, there's one out. The score is tied 2-2. At the plate is Mercado, who's, by the way, not hitting the ball at all. But the bases are loaded. There's one out. I said, well, I know what's going to happen now. Ground ball, pass ball, wild pitch, hit batsman, or it's going to be like, fly out the left. We lose 3-2. All of a sudden, the hand of God arose, and Mercado hits into a double play. The Reds go to the 10th and then the 11th and then Stewart. Just call Sal. Two-run dinger. Now I got hope. I got faith. Reds win. Reds win 5-3. Only two games below 500. Joining you and I now is Steve Gooden, former council member. He's a big-time legitimate attorney at Porter Wright. I don't know if you were watching or listening. I hope you were listening to the game last night. Were you in a state of shock and disbelief the Reds won that game today, this morning?
15: Indeed I was, Mr. Cunningham. I've been struggling. My Reds fandom has been challenged grievously by the events of the past 4 to 5 weeks. Yeah. But I was listening on my iPad on the Great Reds TV app, and thank God something happened, and I felt like it was America again there for a few minutes.
14: A miracle. Just call Sal. It's a home run. Okay, now I said the Potters are going to, this is like 2 o'clock in the morning. I listened to the Yid Manly after that doing the post game, and I thought, okay, now it's going to be 6-5. Somehow the Potters come back, and I thought they're going to snatch a victory from the jaws of defeat from the jaws of victory, and I thought it didn't. Maybe that's a good sign. We'll see what happens today, see what happens over the weekend in Arizona. But first of all, good to have you here. Once again, Steve Gooden, former council member. A couple issues are percolating. About a week ago or less, I had on Todd McMurtry, who is representing the estate of Patrick Herringer and also Sarah for the terrible events that took place. And this is one of several big-time lawsuits against the city of Cincinnati for basically incompetence. And he made the point it's a pattern and practice of the city of Cincinnati Police Division under the leadership of Cheryl Long, and of course, the mayor, F. Tapirable, not to properly police the city. And we discussed on and off the air, and Todd McMurtry thinks he's got a real shot at this. It's difficult. He's fought it under 42 USC 1983. I get that. But nonetheless, from another perspective, as a legal advisor, is this a long shot, a short shot, or no shot at all?
15: Well, you know what? It's right down the middle, in my view. I mean, these 1983 claims are really hard to bring just generally. You have to really identify a specific civil right that was violated. And they basically argue that Patrick's, you know, right to life, liberty, and pursuit of happiness, you know, was violated. So if he can get past that initial pleading stage on the issue of whether or not a right was violated, which is really where the fight is. And if he can get to discovery, it will be explosive, because Todd McMurtry is saying what we've been saying, a lot of us been saying in the city all along, which is that the city has been intentionally under-policing and under-reporting crime in an effort to kind of cover their own backsides politically. We know what the actual lived experiences of people in the city, particularly in the downtown business district and over the Rhine. We know that there has been a spike in robberies and violent crimes, even by the stats we're seeing. We're hearing anecdotally over and over that officers are being told not to report or being told to report more serious crimes as misdemeanors, and they're not pursuing people in the way that they would typically pursue them. And that's really what this lawsuit's all about. So if he could actually get Cheryl Long or AFTAB in a deposition chair under oath and try to explore this and see what they do. I mean, they have violated not just Patrick's rights, but the rights, in my view, of almost every citizen in the city, if indeed that's all true. So, but again, the battle is just getting it into court. I mean, 1983 civil rights claims are very tough to litigate unless they're about race or gender or something of that nature. Where the law is very established. So when you're trying to bring sort of a creative claim under 1983, the courts do resist. So he's down in federal court, and we'll have to see what happens. But I wish him great luck. I got to know Sarah very well after her husband passed, and just, you know, wonderful people doing exactly what you should be doing. Patrick was a combat veteran who was an entrepreneur and started his own successful business and tried to come into the city and live and have a business, which is what the city says it wants. And then here was a guy out on parole, cutting off his ankle monitor, walking around with a knife, breaking into their house, and he died protecting his wife. An absolute tragedy, and it seems to me it's something that could have been prevented if any one of the number of people who encountered him along the way had done their job and shut it down.
14: And somehow this is related just legally to the Rick Wright matter with Allie Hill, Skyline Chili murder. And I called a friendly judge of mine in municipal court, and he got back to me this morning. And I asked him, how many pending warrants are there in Hamilton County? And he came back with the answer. Just off the top of your head, you do more civil work, of course, than criminal, but you've been in the U.S. Attorney's Office. Can you make a wild guess, as I sit here this Wednesday afternoon, how many pending warrants are out in Hamilton County for people that need to be arrested? Just make a wild guess.
15: My guess would be in the thousands.
14: 125,000. I said to this. Right. I said I won't mention his first name. I said, what? 125,000 active warrants. So Mordecai Black had an active warrant. Rick Wright had an active warrant. But the tip of the iceberg doesn't describe it. 125,000 active warrants for the police to go and arrest somebody. And I'm thinking, what? How's this possible? And the answer comes back in this case, and in the Allie Hill case or in the Patrick Herringer case. A warrant is issued either by adult parole or by the probation department or by a judge or by a magistrate, DR, juvenile court, issue a warrant. It's a piece of paper. In fact, it's an entry into a computer base. And after the entry is entered in the computer base, that's it. I said, well, how do you get arrested? Well, you got to be arrested, and then you have to be identified, and then they'll say, we got a warrant. I said, does anyone go out and say, we got this Mordecai Black character, who's really a violent attempted murderer who spent his life in crime, got out of prison, he got an 11-year sentence, did 9.5 years. This guy is committing 3 other felonies while he was out over the year, and no one's looking for him? The judge said, that's correct. I said, well, does Steve Gooden, how do we have a functional criminal justice system with people like Mordecai Black and Rick Wright are running around, serious people wanting to kill other human beings, and no one's looking for them? Explain that.
15: Well, as you said, we've been saying this for years. We don't have a functional criminal justice system here in the county. Part of it is a resources thing, I guess, in fairness to some of these folks. But, I mean, there's a really good story in the Cincinnati Inquirer this morning where they kind of point out the similarities, in a way, between the Mordecai Black situation and the situation with this poor Skyline waitress, you know, the Wright case, which is everybody knows in the system that this is a bad guy. He has hurt people before. He has used knives before. He's done this sort of thing before. There are warrants out for his arrest, but nobody goes out and looks for these people. The assumption is one day, and I've heard this from police officers off the record, their assumption is one day this guy will do something else, and we'll catch him, and we'll serve the warrant then. There is not a lot of work being done to actively serve warrants on these bad folks. They're not tracking them. And then when something bad happens, like with Mordecai Black and Sarah Herringer and Patrick Herringer, everyone just points fingers. The adult parole authority points fingers at the Cincinnati police, and they point fingers back at the probation department. And in the meantime, we have judges who are, of course, on top of everything else, not letting or letting people out when they shouldn't let them out on very low bonds, on these when they do get picked up for probation violations. And then we have city officials here in our biggest jurisdiction telling the police department, apparently, as Tom McMurtry alleges, not to engage with people because they're worried about how the stats are going to look. So it's just a toxic mess, and that's why people are starting to leave the city, why tax receipts were down downtown 24%, you know, why we have restaurant closings every 3 days. It's because no matter what the stats say and no matter what the judges say, people don't feel safe in the city right now, and they're right not to feel safe. And it's with these incidents, whether it be the beatdown last summer on 4th Street, the awful thing with the Herringers, what happened to Skyline. There's a point where people just can't take the trauma and the sickness and the violence of it all, and somebody needs to step up and figure this out. We have people. We have this huge apparatus here. I'm sitting here talking to you from the front of the courthouse right now. I'm in there. There's a lot of people there. Somebody could figure this out. We used to be able to do this 20 years ago and do it very well.
14: Yeah, not
15: they need to get back to the point of actually enforcing the law, and that includes these warrants for probation violations.
14: 20 or 30 years ago, computers didn't exist. AI didn't exist. Today it does. I can recall, you're downtown all the time. I go down infrequently. When Les Gaines and I had an office at the Mercantile Library Building, and also with Niehaus, Klayman, and Cunningham, we had another office at 4th Street. And to go downtown was a big deal. To walk the sidewalks of downtown at noon on a Wednesday afternoon, you had to turn sideways sometimes all the people downtown. It was busy. It was crowded. There was events going on. Not nearly the events we have going on today. When you walk the main streets of downtown Cincinnati at Porter Wright, going out of your office, you're downtown now, walking around, how crowded are the sidewalks?
15: Well, they're not crowded at all, and that's part of the problem. I mean, we're losing, you know, we have some activity, on game nights and so forth, and when the Aronoff is in town. But it's the feel is bad. I mean, I'm downtown almost every day. My office is down here. My livelihood is here. The only crowds we see are at the Government Square bus stop where people are smoking pot openly. So I do kind of linger around there for a moment. But then that's what it is. It's a very different kind of feel than it was even 15, 20 years ago. I mean, we had a period where the city was growing. We had a period where people wanted to come downtown for the restaurants. They wanted to come to Over the Rhine for the restaurants. And now, you know, we're hearing anecdotally that, you know, places like Covington and Newport are seeing spikes in activity because people are going over there. The crowds are going elsewhere. They're going out to the suburban locations that are opening up. Right. They have other options and people just don't feel safe coming down here. And I'll tell you, I've got a daughter in her early 20s and I've told her, you know, she's been strictly forbidden to go to the banks or any of the things downtown here because it isn't safe. There've been too many shootings, stabbings, fights. Idiots just acting out so they can have something to put on social media. And we know there are not enough police officers on any given night to really tackle this problem. And we also know that Iris Rowley's down at City Hall keeping city from doing any kind of interagency cooperation with the Sheriff's Department or the State Patrol or ATF, which is what we did 20 years ago when we had a spike in crime. We worked across all the agencies. When I was a young prosecutor, that's what was going on. And that really is barely happening now. So it's just everyone just seems to have their head in the sand on the public policy side or just hoping it will get better on its own. And newsflash, it's not. And a lot of people are going to lose their livelihoods, particularly these small businesses downtown who are very worried about the lack of foot traffic.
14: Well, it continues. Iris Rowley, I had her on the show about 3 or 4 months ago. She came in and we talked on and off the air, and she's not a phony. She knows exactly what she wants. She has an attitude and a belief that white supremacy and police misconduct is everywhere, and her job is to root out police bad behavior. She gets paid in her family $500,000 a year. That's like serious money even to you, $500,000 a year, to find those examples of police misconduct, to implement the corroborative agreement to make sure that thing is alive and well. And she monetized racism to great benefit. And according to Wall Street Journal, there's at least $10 billion every year that is spent to root out white supremacy, white privilege, colleges, universities, every big university, every big company, every government agency has affirmative action DEI hires whose job it is to make positive that we root out every element of white supremacy you can find. And there's too much money involved in that idea of finding that one example where someone might be treated incorrectly, which I'm sure exists. But the Iris Rowleys of this world have monetized racism. And the last thing you want to do is say it doesn't exist. You don't want to say, well, you know, we've done all that we can do. Please defund my office. Would that ever happen? Can you imagine someone at UC or Xavier saying, you know, I'm the DEI affirmative action director. I got a few hundred employees underneath me, and I want my office to be defunded, please, because I don't see much. Is that a possibility?
15: Mr. Cunningham, I don't believe it's going to happen anytime soon. And I'll tell you, you know, I cannot overstate the negative impact that Iris Rowley has upon police morale. I mean, I looked at her contract a few weeks ago.

0: and the police officers are to basically cause trouble and stand in the way of cooperation and stand in the way of policing. It's a really toxic situation. And again, they renewed her contract. So not only is it going to go on, but apparently it's got the stamp going forward. And I mean, look, the city, you know, city leadership's 100% Democratic. It's very diverse. By race and gender and whatever topic you want to go, but nonetheless, we're still, I guess, attacking our own police department right. somehow. Yeah. I don't get it.
1: Now, police tell me they're demoralized. They're overwhelmed. So it used to be in the good old days under Chief Whalen or Stryker at the shift meetings, my captain, the captain would say, everyone take 10 warrants, and we have some free time today. Go look for these people. Guess what? That doesn't right. happen. Doesn't happen. They say stand down, go to the city center, go to Fountain Square, stand around. There's a mobile police station there. We want to make sure nothing happens on Fountain Square, which happens regularly anyway, right in front of the police. And there's a sense they're demoralized. There's no traffic enforcement, and a sense that Iris Rowley is their chief, and that angers the rank and file because they're not out there arresting people because of the color of their skin. They're arresting lawbreakers. And the great majority happen to be black males because those are the facts of life. But it's nothing to do with racism. Everything to do with the defunct culture in a sense that crime does pay because, after all, crimes are committed. Nobody's arrested. When they are arrested, judges release them on bond. And when they don't show up, guess what? A warrant's issued. And no one serves the warrant, so life goes on. We got to run. I want to talk to you about Carmelo Anthony and Austin Metcalf. That was the purpose of me calling you. So we never got to that. At some point, we will. At some point.
0: Roger that. Roger that. Right. Standing by.
1: Well, we've identified the problem. Let's see what happens. Nothing. Steve Gooden, thank you very much. All we do is talk. For Steve Gooden, thank you very much. Thank you.
0: Anytime. Thank you, sir. Thank you. Take care.
1: That's all we do is talk. I sit here with this piece of metal in my face and I talk. Nothing happens. 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
6: Honoring the winningest coach in school history with a 12:30 report, I'm Brian Combs. Breaking now, 20 years after forcing him out, the University of Cincinnati is putting Bob Huggins into their Athletics Hall of Fame. Huggins is the school's all-time leader in wins with 399, took the team to the NCAA tournament 14 times, spent 16 seasons as UC's coach before he was forced to resign after a drunk driving arrest and numerous off-court instances involving his players. Despite being bitter over his dismissal, Huggins was back on campus earlier this year, showing his support for the Bearcats' new head basketball coach, Jared Calhoun. Calhoun's a UC grad who was a student assistant under Huggins. So far, Huggins is the only member of the Hall of Fame's 50th class that's been identified. He'll be honored before a football game in October. Now, latest traffic and weather together.
7: From the UC Health Traffic Center at the UC Cancer Center, care goes beyond cancer treatment with the region's first primary care clinic for cancer patients and survivors. Call 513-585-UCCC. 275 eastbound before 71, accident down the right shoulder. Police are there. Bit of a delay behind that. We have 75 southbound, the on-ramp from 12th Street now in Kentucky, shut down through October. I'm Rick Shrimp, News Radio 700 WLW.
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8: Hot and muggy conditions across the tri-state today. Highs will reach the upper 80s, but it will feel uncomfortable for most of you with heat index values near 100 thanks to humidity. There's also a slight chance for an isolated shower or thunderstorm between today and tomorrow. We'll dry out for this weekend and not as muggy on Saturday. From your severe weather station, I'm 9 First Warning Meteorologist KJ Jacobs, News Radio 700 WLW.
6: Radar is clear right now, 82 degrees. The Ohio House this afternoon is expected to take action on a bill named for a man who was murdered in Over the Rhine. The Patrick Herringer Act tightens rules regarding electronic monitor of prisoners in the state of Ohio. Suspect charged with Herringer's murder had taken off his ankle bracelet.
9: Patrick was my only sibling, and my family and I will carry his absence every single day for the rest of our lives. And while nothing can bring Patrick back, you have the opportunity and the responsibility to act on what is already known, to close gaps that have already cost lives, to ensure that no other family has to stand where we stand today.
6: That's Carrie Carpenter, Herringer's sister, testifying in favor of the bill. House is scheduled to meet at 2 o'clock this afternoon. Two more people sentenced in connection with the rioting that followed the music festival last summer downtown in Cincinnati. Esha Davenport was seen in a video stomping and kicking a man on the ground. She gets 6 months in jail. Gregory Wright, who stole a victim's necklace, is getting probation. Inflation at its highest level in 3 years now. May reports showing the annual rate running at 4.2%. It's fueling speculation that the Fed may be forced to raise interest rates for the first time in more than 3 years. The Dow today down 600 points, NASDAQ off 400. Our next update's at 1. I'm Brian Combs, News Radio 700 WLW.
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6: Hit the music, Dave. Hit the music. Thank you very much. You might recall on the music festival of last year, it was pretty serious. Seven individuals treating heads and faces like soccer balls. It went national. We had serious, shall I say, negative information given about the Queen City all across the world, much less the United States. And it was a big story. In fact, it was so big that CNN, Fox News had reporters here live. It looked terrible after a music festival. I think the date was July 23rd of last year, so it's been almost a year, in which the city got a black eye along with two or three victims having their heads bashed in. And at that point, you might recall, there was a talk about, well, the city manager, what about the chief of police? There was no police on duty at the time. Many people have said, you know what, white people should not be downtown at 4th and Elm on the music festival. That's one hell of a message to send. That most of the population should not go downtown Cincinnati. And then there was this terrible incident where the city fathers and mothers held a news conference with the so-called civil rights crowd.
17: And one part of that particularly was disturbing was Scotty Johnson. He is the conscience of city council, 30 years as a cop. Whenever it's law enforcement, go to Scotty Johnson. He'll know what to do. He said, quote, there's one in the chamber. And I'm looking at him, what are you talking about? Is that a weapon, a gun? Is that a threat to riot? Unless a white person is charged, racial equity means that white victims of crime must be charged with a crime. That can't be true. It happened. You might recall the guy's name is Alex Chervinsky. He was the tall, so-called a bald white guy who allegedly started it. But then we found out later, wait a minute, he didn't start it. He responded to it. And the city manager and others demanded that a, quote, white person be charged with a crime when the white person was the victim. That was Alex Chervinsky and Holly, who, by the way, is going to file a lawsuit by July 23rd, which is going to cost the city tens of millions of dollars. I kind of digress a little bit, but nonetheless, now the sentencing is taking place, and you would think if you cause serious physical harm, permanent brain damage to somebody, the judge might say, you know what? We can't have that in River City. We don't want that. You can't do that to people because of the color of their skin. And after that big news conference in which Lemon Kearney, the vice mayor, and Scotty Johnson and so-called civil rights leaders demanded racial equity, which is charging white people with a crime they didn't commit, the police department rose up in one and said, we can't do that. I'm sorry. The two investigating officers who had all the videotape, one was black, one was white, simply by assignment. And they both said, you know what? Alex Chervinsky and Holly did not commit crimes. They were the victims. I'm not signing on an affidavit under oath to God and country and flag that I believe a crime was committed, probable cause to believe it, when it didn't happen. Now, the news conference is had, Scotty Johnson, etc. There's one in the chamber. There's one in the chamber. What the hell does that mean? He tried to clean it up later. But the threat was real that if the white person is not charged with a crime, we might riot again and again and again. I thought, what kind of world am I living in here? So the chief of police at that point, Teresa Thigy, refused to file or order her rank and file to file criminal charges against an innocent person because of the color of their skin. Isn't kind of that's the way it ought to be? Would you agree with me that person's race should not be a factor in whether a crime is charged? But no, in the city, it is a factor. So it went up to Cheryl Long, went up to FTF Pirovall, came back to Cheryl Long, went on to Scotty Johnson. And so they found someone, a captain named Adam Henney, who at that point was a captain, who did not spend hours and hours reviewing the videotape. He was more or less ordered by the city manager to sign criminal charges against an innocent person because of the color of his skin. Because Adam Henney was loyal, he's now the acting police chief. Can you connect the dots? So as the case wound its way through the court system, many continuances, finally, they had to dismiss the charges against Chervinsky. None of the witnesses would appear. They were derelicts. They were thugs. They were criminals. They weren't going to testify. Likely many of the, quote, witnesses had warrants out for their arrest, or they were going to come into court. So the city knew early on these charges are going to be dismissed. And they were. Done. Over with. And the city, which it tends to do, acts in a racist way towards certain groups of people, got what they deserved. They satisfied the mob a little bit, but now they've built up the lawsuit Chervinsky's going to file sometime in the next few days. It's unbelievable. I got an expert witness coming up later. John Lott is going to talk about racial disparities in crime and things of that character. Plus, I'm going to schedule Heather McDonald to come on. After 1 o'clock today, we have Dominic Gerace. He's the sitting U.S. attorney about Medicaid fraud. There's many other issues going on. But I would like to think in the year 2026, this happened, of course, in 2025, that city leaders would not act in a blatantly racist fashion. I would hope that's the case, but it's not the case. Just the opposite. So as I'm apt to do, you know, the face in crime in Cincinnati is a young black male face. You know it and I know it. But the great majority of young black males have nothing to do with crime. I look at those kids who came in here, won the state basketball title from Princeton. I look at those kids. I look at the kids who go to Deer Park High School or Muller High School. They're black, a lot of them, but you know, they live functional lives. So when I say the face of crime in Cincinnati is a black male face, am I right? Thank you. And am I also right to say the great majority of young black males don't commit crime? Thank you. I have some, how about some facts and statistics? How about this? Let's say Hamilton County. There's about 800,000 people that live in Hamilton County, 800,000. And of that 800,000, according to demographers, about 250,000 are black in Hamilton County. That's about 23% of the total. So in your mind, 250,000 black folks live in Hamilton County. And of that number, 250,000, let's say half are males. Makes sense? That's 125,000 males who live in the city, who live in the city of Cincinnati and all of Hamilton County. A total. Hamilton County, 125,000 black males. So 250,000 total black people. Of that number, black males is half, 125,000. Of that number, how many are between the ages of 15 to 30? 15 years old to 30. The answer is about 25,000 black males living in Hamilton County between the ages of 15 and 30. So that's 25,000. Of that number, how many are involved in crime? According to Hamilton County statistics, there's about 2,000 black males involved in the criminal justice system out of 25,000. That's about 8%. If you would double that number to, let's say, well, Willie, I mean, not everybody who commits a crime is arrested. Correct. So let's double the number. Let's say instead of 2,000 in the criminal justice system in Hamilton County, let's say it's 4,000. Another 2,000 have committed crime. They've not been caught yet. So let's say it's 4,000. Well, that's 15% of black males living in Hamilton County between the ages of 15 and 30. That's 15%, which is about, that means 85% of black males, age appropriate, race appropriate, are not involved in crime. If you use the number of those in the criminal justice system, that's about 2,000. That means 92% are not involved in crime. So the great majority of young black males are like those kids from Princeton High School. They came in with a state title. Could not be happier. Many are going to trade school. They're going to college. That one Cam kid makes $1 million to endorse his shoe contract, and he's 16 years old. And he deserves it. That's the system. And so it is easy to assume that all black males are involved in crime or most black males age appropriate. That is not true. And I know it's not true. So just keep in mind, I'll give you another fact. Every police officer killed in the city of Cincinnati for the last 100 years were killed by a black male. Every 100%. And on the other hand, 99.999% of black males would never shoot at a cop or kill anybody, right? It's a small number. The face of crime is a young black male face. So on city council and in certain academic circles, when you think about race and gender, you believe that the reason so many black males are locked up in the criminal justice system is systemic racism or the prison system or whatever you come up with. The problem is the victims of crime identify their perpetrator. And the victims of crime of young black males are young black males. 90% of the time, whites commit crimes against whites. 90% of the time, blacks commit crime against blacks. When the two intersect, more than 90% of the crime is black on white, not white on black. It is somewhat rare to have a case in which a white male commits a crime against a black male. It is much more common for a black male to commit a crime against a white male. Having recognized the reality is, great majority of crime is within the same group, black on black, Hispanic on Hispanic, white on white, right? So when city council stands up and says, we demand racial equity by saying, you got to charge a white person with a crime to even things out, how ridiculous is that? and lawsuits are going to be filed. There's going to be money paid once again. But the attitude to get elected, if you're a liberal Democrat, you can acknowledge reality. The reality is not race. The reality is the culture, the lack of family formation, the lack of fathers in the home. In 1960, for example, listen to this fact. In 1960, which, of course, the Dark Age is what, 66 years ago, the Dark Ages, 1960, just before John F. Kennedy took office, 1960, 78% of young black males lived in a home where the father was in the home. 78%. Is that a big number? Absolutely. Guess what? The crime rate in 1940s and 50s, when racism was worse because of Democrats, largely in the South, that's the party of race. It was somewhat peaceful and calm. In fact, many grew up with the idea, I don't need a key to walk in my house. And those were black males who lived in homes with black fathers and black husbands and black mothers. It was okay. Much more peaceful than today, when the number is about 25% live in a household with a black male. It's somewhat rare. Government paid individuals to act irresponsibly, and they did. Plus, the culture has changed fundamentally. You might recall, whether it was the Michael Jackson era or before that, the hip-hop generation was singing on the streets of Philadelphia, and it was functional. Black businesses, black grocery stores, black pharmacists, black doctors, black lawyers was functional. Now look at the black community. Largely, not completely, not mostly, but the dominant culture is not about hard work, going to school, and perseverance. CPS, Cincinnati Public Schools, about 70% of young black males are chronically absent. If there was a father in the home, someone like Christopher Smitherman, that would not be the case. The father can sit on a boy in ways that others cannot. And so we need more black fathers in the home. Now, how in the heck does that happen, do you think? It happens when more and more fathers say, I'm getting married, then I'm having kids. In Chris Smitherman's case, one boy has got a BS in computer engineering from Miami. Another boy's got a Bachelor of Science Environmental Engineering from UC. A fourth son is in the military. And his daughter is going to go to a college in the future when she graduates. She's going to be a veterinarian. So you have black fathers, black mothers, children function. Without that occurring, we have complete chaos in communities, white, black, Hispanic, and otherwise, because father's not in the home. The culture agrees many times with the hip-hop world of crime. May I say again loud and proud, the great majority of black young males do not commit crime. They're the victims of crime. But there's a subset of individuals, whether it's 8% or 16%, who are in the crime lifestyle and who want to commit crime because it is culturally acceptable. So instead of the so-called leaders in the black community focusing on that group, saying we got problems that can't be solved by law, it can't be solved by charging white people with crime, It's got to be solved by the church and by family structures and to go inside, outside the law, so to speak. The law can't demand this. And the Scotty Johnsons of this world ought to say, we can't have this in our community. Look what is happening. Black fathers out of the home. Crime is acceptable. Car break-ins are ubiquitous. Food deserts. Businesses can't stay open because of looting and the theft going on. That's the problem. You can never solve a difficulty without first identifying the problem, then coming up with measurable solutions to solve it. And until we get to the point of saying the problem is not white supremacy, the problem is culturally, nothing's going to change. If you're not in that culture, I don't care, you can be polka dot, you're going to be fine. In that culture, it's a problem. All right, let's continue. We talk, that's all we do is talk. But to have these numbers of individuals be charged with aggravated rioting, felonious assault, aggravated assault, attempted felonious assault, and largely they walk out of court on probation with community service. What message does that send to those who want to commit similar crime? I would anticipate there's going to be another music festival next month, and I would anticipate that if you're of a certain skin color, that is white, you better stay out of Cincinnati because the judicial system won't help you. The cops are not around, and city fathers and mothers are what you charge with a crime. If you're the victim of a crime, Scotty Johnson, Lemon Kearney et al., wants you charged with a crime because your head got in the way of a flailing fist or a boot, and your head stopped it. We can't have that. So the message is sent. If you come here to enjoy the vicissitudes of downtown Cincinnati at the music festival, if your skin color happens to be white and you get beat up to within an inch of your life and suffer permanent brain damage, city fathers will demand that you be charged with a crime. Then when it's later dismissed, you hear no comments from anyone, do you? Now let's continue with more. Line becomes available, 513-749-7000. Plus, coming up after 1 o'clock in the studio will be Dominic Gerace. He's the U.S. attorney on Medicaid fraud in Columbus. Bill Cunningham, News Radio 700 WLW.
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19: More attacks on Iran as payback for the downing of an American chopper. This is the 1 o'clock report. I'm Matt Reese. Breaking now, the U.S. retaliating after an Iranian drone downed a U.S. Army Apache helicopter. Iran then fired back with multiple missiles and drones at countries where there are American bases, but all of those missiles were intercepted. President says more U.S. attacks are coming.
34: The headline from what President Trump just said is he is going to order another hit on Iran. He said that we are going to hit them hard today, which probably means tonight here because it's almost night here now. And these things are generally done in the evenings. But he has already hit radar sites and command and control centers and missile sites in this retaliatory strike for the attack on the Apache helicopter.
19: ABC's Martha Raddatz. Meantime, the president playing down the latest report on inflation. President Trump says he's not concerned that the consumer price index in May was the biggest increase in 3 years, says inflation's going to drop like a rock once the war with Iran is over. Annual inflation rose to 4.2% in May. Look at the roads now. We have the latest traffic and weather together.
35: 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Call 513-585-UCCC. Traffic overall in pretty good shape. No accidents or major delays on the freeways right now. Remember, 75 northbound off-ramp to 12th Street, now under construction through the summer of 2027. I'm Rick Schreff, News Radio, 700 WLW.
36: Now the latest forecast from the Jake Sweeney Chevrolet Weather Center. 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
37: Hot and muggy conditions across the tri-state today. Highs will reach the upper 80s, but it will feel uncomfortable for most of you with heat index values near 100 thanks to humidity. There's also a slight chance for an isolated shower or thunderstorm between today and tomorrow. Will dry out for this weekend and not as muggy on Saturday. From your severe weather station, I'm 9 First 20 meteorologist KJ Jacobs, News Radio 700 WLW.
19: Heat index at 95 degrees. It's 85 and radar is all clear in the Cincinnati area. This news brought to you by R&L Carriers. Latest on the aftermath of that fire and smoke at the 16-story Queens Tower in East Price Hill overnight. Nobody was injured in a fire there. Everyone who lives there expected to be able to return home. No word yet on what caused that fire, which was in the lower level of the tower. Prima Vista restaurant is on the first floor, and they plan to reopen by Friday. Now, the co-owner of that restaurant is telling Enquirer that the fire started in an electrical panel in a storage room. Police in Toledo naming a suspect now in last weekend's mass shooting. It happened during the old West End Festival. Two people reportedly opened fire into a crowd, injuring 12 between the ages of 14 and 61. Warrants out now for the arrest of 20-year-old Kanai Taylor. Cincinnati City Council expected this afternoon to give a okay to a new development plan for the banks, which includes more places to live.
0: Members of Cincinnati City Council say they're excited about plans to fill some of the holes at the banks. The project started 20 years ago needs some new life, according to consultants hired by the city. The centerpiece of their recommendations to make the banks home to more people instead of a place you just visit on game day.
1: Love the vision of mixed use, not just on game day, but every day. I think that's brilliant, which is really what we're after, is use every day. And 1,800 additional residential units, that's a massive amount.
0: Councilman Mark Jeffries, Hamilton County Commissioners have already given their endorsement to the proposal. Next step, to find a master developer. I'm Brian Combs, News Radio 700 WLW.
19: Former University of Cincinnati basketball coach Bob Huggins is going to be inducted into UC's Athletic Hall of Fame. Under Huggins, UC made the NCAA tournament 14 times over his 16 seasons in Clifton. Reds in San Diego this afternoon, 3-10 with the inside pitch, 4-10 with the first pitch here on the home of the Reds. Let's check in on Wall Street, see what's going on, and the Dow is down big by 572 points. NASDAQ is down 302. And the S&P 500 down 64, likely because of the latest report on inflation. It's 105. Our next news coming up at 1:30. 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
19: Billy Cunningham, we continue after 2 o'clock today. We have an expert on carrying guns. That's John Lott, who's in the Trump Justice Department for quite a few years. In the studio with me now, Dominic Jurason. Dominic, welcome again. Good to see you in person again.
7: Bill, it's great to be here. Thanks for
19: having me. It's been a long time. We've had a sitting U.S. attorney right there.
7: That's me.
19: Let's talk about what happened. You had indictments a few days ago, large numbers of individuals on this Medicaid fraud, which demoralizes many of us. Explain what happened the other day with your indictments.
7: Yeah, sure. So we had a press conference on Thursday up in Columbus. The acting attorney general Blanche came out for it. We had the director of the FBI, Kash Patel, here for it. Dr. Oz, the SBA administrator Leffler was there for it, as well as the FTC chairman Andrew Ferguson, who's also the vice chairman of the White House Fraud Task Force.
19: A lot of suits.
7: We had a big group there and a bunch of our state partners. Dave Yost was there, Keith Faber, Frank LaRose, and Robert Sprague, our treasurer. So a lot of folks there for this announcement. And really, the point of the press conference was twofold. The first one was to announce a couple of cases that we've indicted in our office here in the Southern District of Ohio. The first one was a Medicaid fraud case. Involved four individuals. About $30 million in Medicaid billings for what's called therapeutic behavioral services and psychotherapy services.
19: Therapeutic behavioral services.
7: That's right.
19: What's that?
7: Yeah, that's
19: a good
7: question.
19: I could use some of that.
7: That's right. And there's legitimate reasons to have therapeutic behavioral services. Oh, sure. But we're alleging in our indictment that these folks essentially were enrolling young people and adults who were involved in camps and after school programs and recreational programs into Medicaid, or at least obtaining their Medicaid enrollment information and then billing for these folks for therapeutic behavioral services that never actually occurred, that were not necessary, that were billed under therapists who weren't even in some instances employed by the businesses at the time that the billings occurred, things of that nature. So these folks would be in billing for these services. They would be using, progress notes that were just templates, using the same diagnosis code and just billing the government for things that never actually
19: thieves.
7: Happened.
19: It's looting the treasury.
7: They're stealing money from the taxpayer, the American taxpayer. And more importantly, they're taking money away and services away from folks who actually need them. I mean, there are people that need therapeutic behavioral services and psychotherapy services. And we have folks that are taking advantage of the American taxpayer and getting rich off the government dime. And we're here to stop that from happening. So in relation to that case, we executed several search warrants back in March and seizure warrants. And we seized 14 luxury vehicles that these folks had. McLaren, Bentley, there was a Maserati, couple Land Rovers, a number of Mercedes, as well as bank accounts. So we've been able to see some assets related to that, and we're alleging that those assets are tied to that criminal activity.
19: Is that the tip of the iceberg? Because I've had Maya Cook and others on who tell me it's a $1 billion fraud. So if we're talking about $30 million, that's 3%. Is it closer to $1 billion stolen from us, or is it $100 million? Do you got most of it already? What do you know?
7: Yeah, I think that a $30 million case is a big case. I don't think it's, hey, we've addressed all the fraud in the state of Ohio or Medicaid fraud in the state of Ohio based on that case. I mean, it's really unknown how much fraud there is. I mean, there's a lot of numbers being thrown out in terms of how much billing is going on, certain LLCs and, you know, in certain segments of the healthcare industry. But at the end of the day, our job is to prove that it's actually fraudulent billing. So some of these, there are people out there who are actually providing services, billing legitimately to Medicaid for legitimate services. But we're here to find the people that are cheating the system and stealing taxpayer money.
8: More coming?
7: We have more coming. We have investigations going on in the district. We've got, in addition to that Medicaid case, we did also indict a paycheck protection program, a loan fraud case, smaller number, about $1.4 million. But again, just as egregious in terms of the conduct, just opening up LLCs and claiming that these businesses had employees and revenues that never existed just to collect money off the paycheck
8: protection program. Why is it so easy to steal? I mean, because the idea is a good one. Keep old folks out of nursing homes, right, which are more expensive. On the other hand, it looks like you go online and out of two zip codes in Franklin County, most of the fraud. Why is it so easy to steal money from us?
7: Yeah, I mean, I think the question comes down to policy, right? I mean, in certain instances, we want to make sure that services are delivered and that money can flow. But there has to be checks on the front end, right? And so one of the things about prosecuting and chasing the criminals is that it costs a lot of money, time, and resources to prosecute those folks. And also, you know, I mentioned we recovered some vehicles and some bank accounts in that Medicaid fraud case up in Columbus. But at the end of the day, we had $30 million billed, and, you know, we think those assets are worth probably about $1.2, $1.4 million. So chasing the horses after they get out of the barn is a lot less efficient, and it's not as smart as actually preventing the horses from getting out of the barn.
8: Why wasn't it prevented? I've said, this is talk radio. This isn't like you, U.S. attorney. Talk radio is, we're demoralized that conservatives in Ohio have elected repeatedly Republican conservatives to look after us, whether it's DeWine or Faber, just give me the name. And I've said to them directly, I got a little sideways with the governor, how come you didn't know this was going on when it was occurring? Because I trust you're not Tim Walz. You're not Keith Ellison. You're like one of my guys. You're like a conservative Republican. Can you tell me why it wasn't watched in the beginning?
7: Look, I don't have an answer for the state, you know, policies and procedures that are in place. I think that now that a lot of this stuff is coming to light, there's a lot more attention on that. I think, you know, these programs get so big at some points that the money just starts flowing and people aren't paying attention to where it's flowing to. That's our job to pay attention. That's the government's job to pay attention. And I think now, I've had conversations with our state partners, and we have some great state partners. In fact, one of the things that we've done in our office to address this problem of fraud is we've stood up a fraud task force, the Southern District of Ohio Fraud Task Force. All the federal partners that you would imagine are involved in it, FBI, HHS, HUD, DOL, but also our state partners. So Keith Faber's auditor's office is involved with us, the attorney general's office.
8: They're on it now.
7: They're on our fraud task force, and they're great partners for us. And one of the things that came out in that press conference is, like, Ohio is a great partner to the feds. I mean, we work very well with them. That Medicaid case that I just mentioned is a great example of that. We've got the FBI and HHS investigating that, but also the attorney general's Medicaid fraud control unit is on that case. And also one of our AUSA is working with a attorney general's office, attorney from the attorney general's office, who's cross-designated as a special assistant U.S. attorney who's prosecuting that case. So we've had these partnerships, and these partnerships work, and I'm here to tell you that all this stuff has gotten the attention, I think, of all of our state partners, and they're more than willing to help us out, and we're going to go forward with this task force. We're going to have a sense of urgency. That was the other thing that we've talked about a lot is, you know, we have a sense of urgency when it comes to violent crime and things of that nature, but, you know, sometimes in the white collar realm, it's kind of like, well, we'll get to it and we'll subpoena and see what happens. We need to act like this is violent crime, and to make sure that we're responsive, we're targeting folks that need to be targeted, and we're moving as quickly as possible.
8: Dominic Gerace, U.S. attorney. In the news today, two people pled guilty to their role in last summer's viral brawl downtown, part of the music festival. And I think I had you on about this issue, that it appears sometimes individuals commit serious crime in the city of Cincinnati And because of lenient judges, they walk out with nothing. No bond. What happened to Skyline Chili is disgusting. What happened to Patrick Herringer, Mordecai, is disgusting. You've taken some cases away, in a sense, from local prosecutors and police involving guns because you perceive that wasn't just, it wasn't fair. Like the guy shooting at the City Bird restaurant, back into the restaurant. He claimed, quote, self-defense, having left the restaurant on the sidewalk, Fountain Square, shoots back into it, and the cases were dismissed. And you said, no. Explain what your role is when local officials don't take serious criminal violations that way.
7: Look, one of the things that I love most about this current Department of Justice and the current administration is our instructions are pretty clear in terms of what we're doing in the U.S. Attorney's offices. We pay attention to what's going on at the local level, at the street level. It's easy as a U.S. attorney, as a federal prosecutor's office, to sort of take a 30,000-foot view and, well, we're going to do the big cases. We're going to do the international drug trafficking. And we are going to do those cases. We're going to continue to do big cases in this office. But we're also paying attention at the street level what's going on. And so I have two in Cincinnati in particular. I have two prosecutors, an AUSA and a special assistant who is on loan.
8: I had her on the last time.
7: Christy was here last
8: time.
7: That's right. She's our executive assistant U.S. attorney, and she's a great prosecutor. But we have one on loan to us from Attorney General's office, formerly Attorney General U.S. office, now Andy Wilson's office. They are our gun prosecutors. And when there's a shooting in Cincinnati, they are paying attention to each shooting. They're reaching out to the ATF and the CPD to make sure that if we can help, if we can do something, if we can prosecute somebody federally, we're going to do that. So we did that. With respect to the City Bird shooting you just mentioned, when that case was dismissed.
8: How's that case dismissed? Can you explain to me?
7: I don't have I wasn't involved in analyzing that case.
8: I know you
7: got to
8: be political, but you got to be kidding.
7: But what I will say is this, when we knew when it was going to be dismissed, we coordinated with the Hamilton County Prosecutor's Office to make sure that we had charges on that guy right away. We also, brought charges against two folks that were involved in the Riverfront Live shooting.
8: Yeah,
7: when we did that in record, I won't say record time. That's I'm not sure if it was a record or not, but in 48 hours we had federal paper on two guys who were illegally possessed guns and shot up that place. So we are paying attention and we're doing everything that we can federally to make sure that where we have charges and we can make those charges stick. And we're also seeking detention on these folks, right? And that's a huge part of, I think, accountability here. We can charge people and try to get them sentenced all we want. But when criminals commit an act and they think that, hey, it doesn't matter if I get caught because I'm going to go, maybe I'll be in jail for a night. I'll go up here and then I'm going to get out on bond. What's the consequence, right?
8: None.
7: So
8: like this morning when these two people were put on probation, kicking the crap out of Holly and Alex Chervinsky, and the judges in Hamilton County gave them all probation and community service. The message is sent. Get out on bond quickly. Wait a year. Go in front of a liberal local state court judge. Order to go to get a job or get a library card. We have a local judge orders a library card and also midnight basketball. And I'm thinking, I'm not dealing with reality. And the City Bird guy was out on bond for attempted murder. He tried to kill somebody in Northside. And he had previous convictions before that. And our local guy said, well, let him go. I'm glad. And if you were I won't say this. If you were a Democrat under Biden, you wouldn't have proceeded at all. Of course, you wouldn't be here. But nonetheless, I mean, it's like you're like a normal guy. You got wife and kids. You don't want to live in a society where you can shoot up downtown. And the local prosecutors, maybe it wasn't Connie. It was the judges dismissed the case. You said, hold up on that car. That guy shouldn't have had a gun. So you don't deal with the shooting inside. You say you shouldn't have had a gun in the first place, which should be easy to prove. Hell, it's on video.
7: That's right. And that's the beauty of our felon in possession statute is there's a very limited self-defense ability to assert self-defense in those cases. It would literally require like, hey, someone was coming after me and there was a gun sitting on the table and I grabbed it. And, anybody who has a gun, though, who is not supposed to have it, we're going to look at you for federal prosecution. And, to your point, Bill, I think actions need to have consequences, right? Something it's just human nature. It's something.
8: What a novel idea.
7: You mentioned, having a family and being a parent. I mean, it's pretty straightforward. If there's no consequences to a certain action, then people are just going to continue to do it. And, security is the number one thing that we need in this country for prosperity, right? We don't have a prosperous country if people can't walk around the street and feel safe.
8: Which is the case now.
7: And feel safe in their minds to pursue business and education and innovation and research and all the great things that we do in this country. The number one thing we need is security, so people can think about other things than their own personal safety. And so that's why we're here. And that's the number one function of the federal government. That's the number one function of my office, is to ensure that there's security on our streets. And we're going to continue to do that. And we'll do that in conjunction with our local partners, our state partners, everybody, because we have great relationships with those folks, with the local police departments we work with and the local prosecutors.
8: This may be talk radio stuff, but we had city elected officials in office at a news conference in front of microphones demand that a white person be charged with a crime, who, by the way, was a victim of a crime, Alex Chervinsky. And they stood up proudly and said, I'm the vice mayor, Scotty Johnson. He's a good guy. He's been a cop. He said there's one in the chamber, as if we want.

0: committing a crime, regardless of, you know, what your color, your race, your creed is.
1: Or your position in life.
0: Or your position. We're crime fighters, and so we don't care who you are.
1: This will be ongoing for quite a while, Medicaid fraud. Might be my last question. Do you have a sense out of Columbus, out of two zip codes, mainly they were either Haitians or Mauritanians or Somalis, that somehow out of two zip codes, there was $1 billion in fraud? Are we talking, is $30 million is a drop in the bucket, or is that most of it? Do you know?
0: I don't know what the number of fraud is. I mean, one of the things that is difficult to determine is what is fraud and what is legitimate. I have no doubt that there's a lot of fraud going on in those zip codes. In fact, I announced this during the press conference last week. We executed a search warrant last week, right before that press conference, on a home healthcare company that was related to one of these, you know, businesses, buildings that's been reported on in those zip codes. So we're continuing to investigate that. But, you know, proving fraud is not always easy. In a home healthcare context, you have to show in some respects, like, hey, are they providing the services? And if it's two people up in a house, you know, you got to have one person say, actually, you know, this person didn't provide the service to me, or someone admit that they're not providing services. There's other ways we can prove fraud. There's other upcoding and things like that become a little more technical, but you got to prove it. And so we have to prove it. And that's why I think it's important to note that, like, enforcement is a huge part of this. We will enforce the law. We will pursue fraud. And we will try to deter others by doing that. But you got to really have a solution at the front end because it's a lot easier to keep the horses right in the barn than to let them out. And
1: you'll find them later on. And those assets are worth little money now.
0: 100%.
1: Maybe the message is being sent, there's a new sheriff in town, and you're saying, we're not going to put up with this. We're going after people. And that may dissuade others from not engaging in criminal misbehavior.
0: That's right. I mean, deterrence is a big thing, right? And especially in the economic context, right? There's some crimes that's kind of hard to deter, crimes of passion and things like that. But when you're talking about people who are motivated by economics, by personal enrichment, those are people that are making more, arguably more rational decisions than a person that's, you know, committing a murder or an assault or something like that. And so that's where I believe deterrence really matters, is in those economic crimes in that context. So we have to seek, we have to charge these people. We have to seek strong penalties, and we have to convince judges to give strong penalties. More importantly, because that's where the rubber meets the road, is on what's being meted out by the judges. But if we do that, I think we can deter people from this kind of conduct.
1: Good luck. Keep reporting back to the American people what you're doing.
0: Absolutely. I'd love to.
1: Dominic Gerace, thank you, and we'll see what happens down the road. I hope it's the tip of the iceberg and more go to prison. Dominic, thank you very much.
0: Thanks, Bill.
1: Bill Cunningham, the Great American, live every day. 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
10: The Reds are now the only NL Central team with a losing record as they wrap up their set in San Diego today, since he snapped their five-game slide last night. After clearing $10 million in cap space yesterday by restructuring Joe Burrow's contract, reports say Cincy's looking to add a linebacker. And Big 12 ADs reportedly now favor banning Texas Tech QB Brendan Sorsby from playing because of his links to gambling. I'm Scott.

0: Davidson.
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3: More people sentenced over the ugly fight in downtown Cincinnati last summer. This is the 130 Report. I'm Matt Reese. Breaking now, an update today on one of the biggest stories in Cincinnati in 2025, the fight downtown Cincinnati that followed last summer's music festival made national news. What happened today? More people sentenced for their role in the ugliness that was caught on video.
4: Two people have now been sentenced for their roles in the viral brawl last summer down at 4th and Elm. Aisha Devon received 6 months detention plus 4 years community control and 200 hours of community service. Gregory Wright, meantime, received 3 years community control plus 200 hours of community service and work requirements. The man accused of being one of the instigators of the fight downtown, Jermaine Matthews, was facing up to 4.5 years in prison during his sentencing, but his case was continued. This after they all pled guilty to various charges last month. I'm Ricky Uccino, News Radio 700 WLW.
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5: 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Freeway traffic overall in pretty good shape right now. We do have US 223 westbound at Overbrook Drive. Accident has police on the scene. A bit of a delay behind that. I'm Rick Schrempf, News Radio 700 WLW.
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6: It's a steamy afternoon across the tri-state. Highs today near 90 with a heat index close to 100. And the same goes for tomorrow. We'll also add that slight chance for a shower or thunderstorm between the next 2 days. Drying out just in time to kick off the weekend, at least Saturday. We're looking at dry conditions, not as hot as well as not as muggy. From your severe weather station, I'm 9 First Warning Meteorologist, KJ Jacobs, News Radio 700 WLW.
3: 85 degrees, heat index at 95. Radar is all clear. A full vote by Cincinnati City Council expected this afternoon on new development plans for the banks. Next phase is set to include nearly 2,000 residential units as well as more retail space. Plans came out of committee yesterday, and Hamilton County commissioners have already given their okay. It's going to cost more to attend Northern Kentucky University this coming school year, undergrad tuition rising by 2% under the new budget approved by the NKU board, which includes a projected surplus of more than $2 million and a 3% salary hike for faculty and staff. President Trump saying the U.S. will be attacking Iran, quote, very hard. He says more attacks are coming following yesterday's strikes that were in retaliation for the downing of a U.S. Apache helicopter near the Strait of Hormuz. Iran responding with attacks of its own on American targets in the Middle East. Former UC basketball coach Bob Huggins is going to be inducted into UC's Athletic Hall of Fame. Under Huggins, UC made the NCAA tournament 14 times over Huggins' 16 seasons as the Bearcats head coach. Reds in San Diego this afternoon, 3:10 inside pitch, 4:10 first pitch here on the home of the Reds. Check in on Wall Street. It's been kind of a tough day. The Dow is now down more than 725 points. S&P 500's down 87. NASDAQ is also down by 385. Next news coming up at 2. 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
22: Corey got something to read.
26: Hey, so this is from John Cunningham, coach. So, dear Coach Huggins, few individuals have had a greater impact on the University of Cincinnati and UC basketball than this guy right here. Your leadership of our men's basketball program helped define one of the most successful eras in school history and return Cincinnati to national stage. As the winningest coach in program history, the toughness, the passion, and the competitive standards you established continue to be synonymous with Cincinnati basketball today. Your accomplishments, legacy, and impact on generations of student athletes and fans have secured your place among all-time greats in Cincinnati athletic history. It is with great pride that we would like to inform you that you have been selected into the James P. Kelly University of Cincinnati Hall of Fame.
22: Let's go!
27: Yeah, baby.
26: Welcome to the Hall of Fame, big guy. Woo!
27: Yeah.
26: Yeah, so he will be back in Cincinnati to celebrate this.
28: Hello.
29: Quiet, numbskulls, I'm broadcasting.
28: Softball, you bonehead. Oh, my God.
30: A segment, we have softball royalty with us today because we have the champions, 30-1. Kings is here. They beat everybody. I think they lost to Deer Park. Final score was 10-0. They only lost.
31: Milford.
30: What was that?
31: They lost to Milford.
30: I thought it was Deer Park.
31: No.
30: 30-1. So I introduced the coach. Let's talk about these fine young women.
31: Willie, we welcome in the Kings High School Division II state champions in softball.
30: Undefeated, untied, unscored.
31: They took out the defending champion, Paintsville Riverside, wherever that is.
30: Where's Paintsville?
31: 7-1 barrage, and then all of a sudden it was a 4-4 game in the third inning, and then these ladies erupted for 7 runs in the sixth inning.
30: They erupted.
31: 12-4 over Westerville Central to bring home the hardware, and their head coach is John Schablein.
30: Oh, now, John, your name's been mentioned many times. You had the honor of coaching the girls at Deer Park High School. Is that correct?
32: Very correct, Willie.
30: How would your best team at Deer Park done against this crew? Would it have been? Would they have been close?
32: Well, no disrespect to the kids at Deer Park, because I love them dearly, and I'm friends with many today. But these guys would have beat them.
30: You think so?
32: Pretty sure.
30: Introduce your team, your coach, 30-1, state title, 1-1. Talk about these girls.
32: Well, you got Maddie Titler, senior, second baseman. Captain.
30: She's like Matt McClain.
32: I got behind her, I got Abby McKinney, junior, shortstop, stellar fielder.
30: Ella De La Cruz type.
32: Probably a little better hitter.
30: A little better hitter. That doesn't say much.
32: Seated, I have Grace Parkhurst, senior, captain, first baseman, do all everything type kid.
30: Steer.
32: On her way to Butler University.
30: Joey Votto.
31: Bulldogs.
30: Type. Bulldogs are there. Next up.
32: I've got TK, Taylor Kleiss. TK, runner extraordinaire.
30: Runner.
32: She's stolen base. You can run for your catcher and pitcher in softball.
30: You can run.
32: You can.
30: Where do you run to?
32: Well, hopefully around all four bases.
30: Please continue.
32: Yes. And then we got Leah Michener, third baseman. As good a fielder at that position as I've ever seen, and I hate playing or coaching third base when she's at bat because she hits it hard. She's on her way to Delaware State.
30: Better than Chris Sabo ever was, third base.
32: I won't maybe go that far, but in that same category, yes.
30: Please continue.
32: Yes. All right, I got Alexis Farah next. We call her Big Al.
0: Big Al. I named an alligator named Big Al. There's an alligator in Naples named Big Al, but she's a lot better looking than that alligator. Big Al.
32: Big Al is our starting left fielder. Big Al is our
0: George Foster type.
32: Our second pitcher. She was 10-0 as a pitcher. I think she hit 7 or 8 home runs. She hit 2 in the state semifinal game.
0: That's good. Took them deep.
32: Took them deep. And then we have Emma Miles. Emma Miles is a sophomore. She's the youngster in this group.
0: She's a youngin'.
32: She's our right fielder, and she's our leadoff hitter.
0: Wow.
32: And she led our team in stolen bases.
0: She's quick. She's fast. She moves.
32: She is fast. Quick. She can go get a ball.
0: Go get him.
32: And then in the very back, we have
0: hiding.
32: It's hard for Neely at 6'2" to hide.
0: But she's like Hunter Green. Is she always on the disabled list? Or does she?
32: Never.
0: She pitches?
32: Never. She has not missed a game, as far as I know, in the last 3 years.
0: Reds need her. Can she pitch overhand or underhand?
32: I don't know, Niels. Can you throw it overhand?
2: Maybe.
0: Good. What was her ERA?
32: Her ERA, I believe, after the state championship game is 0.68.
0: The Reds could use her right now.
32: The Reds could use her out of the pen right now.
0: Get to
32: now.
0: San Diego right now. Where's she going to college, you know?
32: Neely is going to it's Indianapolis.
0: NIL.
32: IU Indianapolis.
31: Horizon League.
0: NIL money. How much were these girls paid this year? NIL money. It's in high school now. The kid at the CAM there at Princeton is getting $1.2 million from a shoe contract. I understand these girls are going to sign up for either Nike or Adidas. A lot of the recruitment's going on. Would you girls accept $100,000 each to play softball?
7: Yeah.
0: Good. Done deal.
32: I think we got a free milkshake at the Milkshake Factory.
0: That's all you get? Segment, give them some sports and make it fast.
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31: heating
0: at?
31: Look at them. Calling at 812-932-2026.
0: Sports!
31: And you need it today.
0: Need Tempstar today and tomorrow.
31: Hot out there.
0: Hotter than the hinges of hell. The
31: Reds snapped that 5-game losing streak last night as Big Sal Stewart hit a tie-breaking homer in the 11th. 5-3, they go at it today. The road trip and series ends today. Coming up at 3:10 with the Arnell Carriers inside pitch.
0: But Seg, I'm listening about 1:30 a.m. as these girls were listening to the broadcast. The score is 2-2, girls. The bases are juiced. The Padres, the religious zealots, are batting. Batting is their all-time star, Machado. What are the odds of the Reds winning a game? 2-2, bottom of the ninth, Padres are batting, bases are juiced. What are the odds?
7: Zero.
0: Tell them what happened, Segman. Tell them.
31: They got out of that jam, Willie. Sam Maul struck out Manny Machado and Gavin Sheets.
0: There we go.
31: TJ Antone got out of a jam in the 10th, and Zach Maxwell got 3 straight outs.
0: Impossible.
31: In the 11th.
0: Impossible.
2: Wow.
0: Impossible.
31: So one night it works.
0: Give me some more sports, Seg. I need sports.
31: Good luck, Willie, to Moeller and St. X tomorrow in high school baseball. Baden will play in the semifinals tomorrow. Friday, Harrison and Delphi St. John's. And then Fenwick is in the baseball semifinals on Saturday.
0: Didn't we just have Fenwick in yesterday?
31: That was the volleyball team.
0: Excuse me.
31: They got it going out there.
0: Got it going. Kind of like Kings, the home of the Knights.
31: And also, Willie, it was on this date on June the 10th, 1944.
0: Listen up, girls. Hold on. What happened on June 10th, 1944? It wasn't Joe Nuxall pitching. That was June 6th. June 10th was Joe.
31: No, it was 6 days after.
0: Correct. I'm asking the question. On June 6th, 1944, what happened on the west coast of France?
2: D-Day.
0: That's it right there. Please continue, sir.
31: Bill McKechnie, the Reds manager, sent 15-year-old left-hander Joe Nuxall to the mound in the 9th inning of a game against St. Louis as the old left-hander became the youngest player in modern Major League history, a record that stood for 80 years.
0: 15 years old.
31: Right.
0: Have you girls ever heard of a guy named Joe Nuxall?
2: Mm-hmm. No.
0: No. Please continue.
31: Rode the bus from Hamilton down here.
0: Please continue. 15 years old, he pitched for the Reds.
2: Oh, wow.
8: Oh, wow.
0: By the way, how do you do in his first appearance?
31: Not too good.
0: He
31: improved.
0: He got better. It couldn't have got any worse.
31: And also, Willie, in college basketball news, legendary Bearcat head coach Bob Huggins is going to be inducted into the James P. Kelly Athletics Hall of Fame. coming up later this year in October.
30: As you know, Segment, I've been a fan of Huggy Bear for a long time. And so what happened is the
31: Wait a minute. It's the Friday night before the Bearcat football game against Texas Tech.
30: Who's going to be the quarterback for Texas Tech?
31: I don't know.
30: Hi, Segment. I was asked
31: I'm going to bet on it.
30: I was asked by UC to put together a little video for Huggy Bear. Are you ready?
31: Yeah.
8: Bob Huggins, I can't believe you're in the UC Athletic Hall of Fame. There's been no character, no personality. The last, 35 or 40 years? Damn, you're getting old. More deserving of this honor. I think about all the victories you had. Except for one school, you would have 400 wins instead of 399. That school is Xavier. XU, Bob. Seriously, congratulations. My hat's off to you. And come, play at Kenwood Country Club. I'll give you one aside and take all your money.
30: Your reaction, Segment. I was wearing my Xavier shirt when I did the video for Hugs.
31: I'm sure he's very appreciative of
30: that. Have you girls ever heard of Bob Huggins? No. I told you, Seg. Seg, you're getting old.
31: Speak for yourself.
30: Give me some more sports.
31: That's all I
9: don't have any good thoughts of Xavier whatsoever.
30: That's Bob Huggins.
31: Thank you, Coach.
30: All right, Coach. You know, I like to talk about the last game you played with these girls. Many are going on to adult life. What was the score of the last game? Who'd you play? Who was the star? And what happened that won you the state title?
32: We played Westerville Central out of Columbus.
30: Unworthy. Unworthy.
32: And the final score was 12-4, Lady Knights.
30: 12-4.
32: 12-4.
30: They scored four runs off the Bob Gibson-like pitcher you have right here.
32: Unearned.
10: It was kind of our fault.
30: Who made the error? Who made?
10: There was multiple.
30: But you won the state. And how about the rings? You got the parades. What's going to happen?
32: Well, we had a parade escort out of Kings Mills heading up to Akron with police and fire and buses. It was very, very neat.
30: Put a ring on it.
32: We're going to get rings. We actually already had a fundraiser for our rings last night.
30: Good.
32: But I believe the next step is these young ladies are going to be picking out the design and designing those rings.
30: Great. Now, girls, I always ask high school boys and girls who come here about the quality of education you receive at King's. And so there's a test called the citizenship test, in which individuals, as your aliens, become U.S. citizens, you take the test, you got to pass it. Are you girls ready for some questions from the citizenship test?
10: I got the math ones.
30: All right, you got the square one of 81 is?
10: 9.
30: All right, what are the three branches of the federal government?
11: Judicial, legislative, and executive.
30: That's pretty good right there.
31: I think they were listening to Fenwick.
10: I had no idea.
30: Who's the vice president of the United States today?
10: J. Vance.
30: All right. Who's the governor of Ohio?
10: Mike DeWine.
30: What is the capital of the state of Kentucky?
10: Frankfort.
30: Very good. How many U.S. senators are there?
10: 33.
30: What? How many U.S. senators are there?
10: 52.
30: And
10: 52. There's a bunch.
30: 100. There's a bunch. There's 100. There's two from each state. What was the last state to enter the Union? In 1959.
10: Alaska.
30: No,
10: Hawaii.
30: It's Hawaii. You made another error right there. It was Hawaii. Who said Alaska? You said Alaska.
10: Coach John said Alaska.
30: Coach said it.
10: I just spoke for him.
30: All right, let me ask you this. How many Supreme Court justices are there? U.S. Supreme Court justices?
11: Nine.
30: Who said nine? Right there. That's right. That's right there. Now, presidential succession. This is the one I got wrong.
31: That's for sure.
30: You got the president and the vice president. If both are incapable of serving, who becomes the president after Vance and Trump have something bad happen to him? Who would take
11: Speaker of the House?
30: Very good.
31: They know their stuff at King's.
30: That's pretty good. Who's the president pro tem of the Senate? He's after the Speaker of the House.
10: The what?
30: The president pro tem.
10: Grassley.
30: That's it, Grassley. Well, Coach, congratulations.
31: Is that guy a Democrat?
30: He's a Republican. He's also 94 years. That guy's really old.
31: I think it's about time for a change.
30: It's time. Well, girls, congratulations. You've been a champion in softball. Now go be a champion in life.
10: Okay.
30: And don't be a clown, okay? Don't be a clown.
10: All right.
30: Coach, congratulations.
32: Thank you, Mr. Cunningham.
30: Segment, how many years as a coach?
32: For me?
30: Yeah.
32: 26 total between basketball and softball.
30: What a way to end your career.
32: What a way.
30: God bless you.
32: If I could say one thing.
30: Please.
32: One of your questions. So when you're 30-1 and the other team's calling timeouts, you might not have anything really important to say to a kid when she walks up the third baseline. So I will ask history, geography questions.
0: Oh.
32: And one I've asked, I'm sure, to all of them is, what is the capital of Kentucky? Louisville or Lexington? And that's why we got Frank.
0: Very good.
31: Yeah, there you go.
0: What's the capital of Indiana?
12: Indianapolis.
0: Very good. Segment, get me out of the Stooge Report with the Kings.
31: Willie, in honor of the state champion Division II softball Kings, we leave you with the immortal words of the Stooge Report.
13: We're happy and excited as well.
0: That's hugs. He's always excitable. Coach, congratulations.
32: Thank you.
0: Ladies, move on with life and do great things.
12: Thank you.
0: On News Radio, thank you. 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
15: Last season, the Houston Texans made the playoffs, and they won a game in the postseason with a great defense. That unit should be just as good this season, and if the Texans' offense improves, Houston could be legitimate title contenders. The Texans made offensive line upgrades this offseason, but to emerge as a legitimate Super Bowl threat, Houston must get improved quarterback play from C.J. 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My prediction to win the AFC South, the Houston Texans.
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2: 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Not just making records, but breaking them. 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
4: What's shaking, fellow sports fans? It's Andy West. Let's look back on this day in sports history, June 10th. We'll start off today in 1996. The Colorado Avalanche capped their first season in Denver by doing something they couldn't do during their 16 seasons as the Quebec Nordiques. Win the Stanley Cup. Patrick Waugh made 63 saves before defenseman Uwe Krupp scores 431 into the third overtime to give the Avalanche a 1-0 victory against the Florida Panthers at Miami Arena and complete a four-game sweep. Today in 2007 at the French Open men's tennis final, Rafael Nadal wins the title for the third consecutive year, beating Roger Federer. And today in 2023, the UEFA Champions League final in Istanbul. Manchester City beats Inter Milan 1-0 to complete an historic Champions League, Premier League, and FA.
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5: President Trump says he loves the inflation. This is the 2 o'clock report. I'm Matt Reese. Breaking now, a report on inflation out today. It's not good. Prices are at their highest level in 3 years. Consumer price index rose to 4.2% in May compared to May of last year. It's because of the higher cost of energy. President Trump, though, playing down the higher prices.
6: I love the inflation. You know why? Because as soon as this war is over, you know, I can say it now, something you didn't know. Do you know we've been taking out millions of barrels of oil? Nobody knows it. You know who doesn't know about it? Iran, until right now.
5: President Trump says the U.S. will be attacking Iran very hard. More attacks coming following yesterday's strikes. The president blames Iran for shooting down a U.S. Apache helicopter over the Strait of Hormuz yesterday. And now we check the roads for you. We have the latest traffic and weather together.
7: 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Call 513-585-UCCC. No reported accidents or major delays on the area freeways right now. 75, traffic is slowing, though. Southbound, that on-ramp to 12th Street now shut down in Kentucky through October. Your detour, Dixie Highway to Kyle's Lane. I'm Rick Schrempf, News Radio 700 WLW.
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8: Hot and muggy conditions across the tri-state today. Highs will reach the upper 80s, but it will feel uncomfortable for most of you with heat index values near 100 thanks to humidity. There's also a slight chance for an isolated shower or thunderstorm between today and tomorrow. Will dry out for this weekend and not as muggy on Saturday. From your severe weather station, I'm 9 First Warning Meteorologist KJ Jacobs, News Radio 700 WLW.
5: Radar's all clear. 85 degrees, feels like 95 with a heat index. And this news is brought to you by the Tree Health Surgeon and Coordinated Financial Planning and Wealth Management. Everybody's okay after the Queen's Tower in East Price Hill had to be cleared out overnight. Reports of a fire in that high rise overlooking the city. About 2 a.m., second alarm was sounded to help with the evacuation after smoke was reported on several floors. The Cincinnati Fire Chief says they think the fire started in a storage room in the basement, with the cause of the fire still under investigation. Prima Vista Restaurant, which is on the first floor of that high rise, closed today. Owner tells the Enquirer, though, expects to reopen by Friday. At Northern Kentucky University, they've announced a hike in tuition, part of a new budget that was announced.
0: Northern Kentucky University has approved a $222 million operating budget for the 2026-27 fiscal year. The plan includes a projected $2.1 million surplus and a 3% pay raise for eligible faculty and staff. University leaders say the budget supports student success while keeping NKU financially stable. Undergraduate tuition will also rise 2% next academic year. The budget takes effect on July 1st. I'm Brady Hopkins, News Radio 700 WLW.
5: In Texas, Carmelo Anthony sentenced to over 30 years in prison after he was found guilty of murder. Jury yesterday found Anthony, who is black, guilty of stabbing and killing 17-year-old Austin Metcalf, who was white, during a confrontation at a high school track meet in Frisco last year. Anthony will have to serve at least half the sentence before he's eligible for parole. Former UC basketball coach Bob Huggins will be inducted into the University of Cincinnati Athletic Hall of Fame. Reds in San Diego this afternoon, 3:10 with the inside pitch, 4:10 first pitch here on the home of the Reds. Yesterday, the Reds broke the losing streak. Let's check Wall Street now. And the Dow, not having a good day right now, down about 560 points. NASDAQ down 263. S&P 500 down about 60. It's 2:05. Our next news at 2:30. 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

0: are ubiquitous. Sometimes a knife is used, such as in Texas against that boy. Carmelo Anthony has been given 35 years in jail. Some say it's not enough, but Cardi B says it should be a lot less than that. She concerns herself more with race than reality. But mainly in America, that gun violence is the ubiquitous topic the media goes to. And almost every few days, there's an example of guns being used to commit violence. I have a little bit of objection to the term gun violence. For example, there's about 35,000 Americans die every year in an automobile. And we never call it car violence. We call it DUIs or bad driving, something of that character. But the media is pounding into our head the idea that, that guns commit violent acts. So it's gun violence, as if the perpetrator had nothing to do with it. And I think the top national expert on the issue of gun violence is the great John Lott, who spent many years in the Trump administration. And now he heads up a few groups, crime prevention, et cetera. And he has a great column up at Real Clear Investigations, headline, Gun Safety. Violent crime drops as more Americans pack heat. And he gives us the story of Alexandra Coote, who was walking on a trail with a two-year-old daughter and a dog 2.5 years ago. Once again, John Lott, welcome to the Bill Cunningham Show, and thank you. So tell the American people about the stories that it appears that especially more women are carrying weapons. Please explain that to the American people.
1: Right. Yeah, no, thanks for having me on. I mean, even before we get into that, just to note, Americans use guns defensively to stop crime about 5 times more frequently each year than guns are used in the commission of crime. But, you know, this last year, it looks like we will see a record low murder rate in the United States. The federal government's been collecting this data since 1900, so 126 years. And the lowest previous murder rate ever recorded was about 4.5 murders per 100,000 people. It looks like this last year, when the official numbers come out in September, it looks like it'll actually be below 4 per 100,000 for the first time ever. That's amazing numbers. And what's clear is that people are caring a lot more. We have been doing a survey over the last few years. We've collected data on the number of concealed carry permits in the United States for the last 15 years. But Ohio and many other states, 29 states now, are constitutional carry states where as long as you can legally own a gun, you're able to legally carry it. And so, you know, we wanted to get an idea of how many people are carrying, because you just can't look at the number of concealed carry permits to get that. And so the last survey that we did was at the end of 2024. And in the year and a half since then, there's been another 5% increase in the rate that general election voters are carrying. It's now, across the whole country, close to 30%. It's much higher in constitutional carry states, over 34% there, than it is in the other 21 states where you still need to get a permit to be able to carry. But there's lots of interesting differences that are there. Not only are we seeing this huge increase overall, but you're seeing disproportionately high rates for blacks and Hispanics being able to carry. Blacks make about 11% of general election voters, but they make up over 15% of those who carry all or most of the time. Hispanics, again, make up about 11% of general election voters, but they make up over 18% of those who carry most or all the time. Mm. As you mentioned, there's been a big increase in the rate that women are carrying, particularly in the constitutional carry states. They are carrying at almost the same rate that men are carrying. And again, they carry at a relatively higher rate in the constitutional carry states. And part of that may be simply due to the fact that when a woman's being stalked or threatened, you know, in a state where she has to get a permit, it can take 45, 60, 90 days, even more, for her to get the permit before she's able to carry. Mm. And if a woman's being stalked, she may not have 45 days, let alone longer, to be able to go and start to carry for protection.
0: And, you know, John, like you went over this quickly, this fact's terribly important and statistically accurate, that a gun is 5 times more likely to stop a crime than used in the commission of a crime. Where does that factoid come from?
1: Well, we get the data on the rate that people use guns in the commission of crimes from the Bureau of Justice Statistics, their National Crime Victimization Survey. You can actually also get that from the FBI data, but they have a lower number that's there. And you're talking about something that's around 300,000 crimes each year that are committed with guns. On the other hand, the most recent survey by George Washington University found that Americans use guns to stop crime about 1.6 million times a year. Mm. So, you know, you get the difference there.
0: Well, that's a wonderful factoid in constitution and carry states like Ohio, Kentucky, Indiana. Since you're an expert on such things, every now and then I'm asked by a woman, what kind of gun should I carry? And I said, one that's accessible and one you're comfortable with and one you know how to use and one you know how to legally use it. But I often say to a woman, a Smith & Wesson 38 snub nose, which is small, I think semi-automatic to chamber around can be difficult. Kind of off to the side, you know everything about guns. If you're a woman, 35, 40 years old, and you want to put a small weapon in your purse that's accessible and usable, and a woman doesn't fear using it to save her life or her family's life, what kind of weapon would you recommend, if any?
1: Right. Well, just first of all, on the last point that you were just raising, 95% of the time that people use guns defensively, simply brandishing a gun is sufficient to cause a criminal to break off an attack. You mentioned Alexandra Coote, who was in the article I wrote up. You know, she stopped attacks simply by letting the person know that she was carrying. And that's something that, you know, you constantly come across. But my advice is, you know, go to your local licensed gun dealer and try a number of guns in your hand. You know, people's hands are different sizes. Different guns fit differently, particularly for relatively small hands that women tend to have relative to men. And go and actually practice fire the gun a few times before you go and buy it to make sure that you're comfortable. You know, the amount that you have to pull the trigger back before it fires and other things are all things that the woman wants to be comfortable with. But, you know, basically having something that's small and concealable is something that's particularly valuable for women.
0: It doesn't have to have a clip with 14 of ammo. It can be three or four or five, and many times brandishing the gun is sufficient. You have a great quote here from Bradford County Sheriff in Florida, Gordon Smith. He said, lowering crime rates, he said, it isn't difficult. It isn't rocket scientist. He told RCI, which is Real Clear Investigation, quote, you reduce crime by putting more cops on the street, which in Cincinnati we're short 200, in Philadelphia they're short 400, in Chicago they're short 1,000, put more cops on the street, increasing arrest and conviction rates, imposing meaningful prison sentences. So you have cops on the street, you have prosecutors, then you have judges. But also, he said, cut crime by empowering law-abiding citizens, like you and me, to defend themselves and their families through constitutional carry. So the law enforcement is saying, please get a weapon that you know how to use properly, what the rules of the road are. And this information has been given to every town and Brady United and Giffords Law Center. They don't want to talk about it. They don't want that to be an issue. But if you have more cops, more arrest, sentences to jail for serious crime and constitutional carry, a lot of that stuff's happening in red cities and red states. And is that a main reason crime's going down? Is because more Americans are saying, I'm going to protect myself because cops are here after the crime's been committed. I want to have the crime not committed in the first place.
1: Right. Look, what the sheriff's saying should be pretty obvious to everybody. This isn't rocket science. As he says, if you want to reduce crime, you have to make it riskier for criminals to commit crime. And you can do that with higher arrest rates, higher conviction rates, longer prison sentences, and letting victims be able to go and defend themselves. That also makes it riskier for criminals to go and commit crime. Look, all those things are important. I think also what's been important this last year, which is game changing, is deporting illegal alien criminals.
0: Yeah.
1: Look, you know, under the Biden administration, we had according to the Bureau of Justice Statistics, we had the largest percentage increase in violent crime ever recorded over any four-year period, a 59% increase. It's not, you know, a coincidence in my mind that that corresponded with the largest influx of illegal aliens that we've ever seen into the United States. And in this last year, where we will see when the final data comes out, not only a record low murder rate, but also a huge drop in violent crime, reversing the trend that we were seeing during the Biden administration. You know, deporting criminal illegal aliens had something to do with it. It's not just the ones that you've deported. It's the ones who don't want to get deported. You know, they want, how do they keep from getting deported? Well, they keep off of police radar. And how do they keep off of police radar? They keep their heads down and they don't go and commit crime. And so the fact that you've made it riskier for even the criminals that you haven't caught to go and commit crime, you know, that also is making Americans safer.
0: And you know, when I go to a fire, every about twice, three times a year, I go to a range. I have four or five weapons. I work them, make sure they're operating. And one thing I've noticed is a large number of black females at the shooting range where I go, and it's kind of an upscale area in town, but it's nice. And so you have a story about Audrey Botterford, 5'2" black woman living in Lansing, Michigan. She owes her life to handguns and having a concealed weapon permit. On Valentine's Day, a man over 6 foot tall she'd been dating kind of went crazy, threatened to kill her, pulled a knife on her, fearing for her life, she shot him in self-defense. She'd be dead. She would be dead today if she didn't listen to the things that John Lott says on the radio. And I also would point out, you have a great paragraph here on race and, you know, always add, subtract, multiply, divide by race in America today. That's what we do. Black and Hispanics carry at high rates. Black people make up 11% of likely voters, but account for about 16% of those who carry. Hispanics even higher. Hispanics account for about 18% of frequent carriers, despite comprising 11% likely voters. But whites and Asians carry at low rates. Whites constitute 72% of likely voters. Only 62% carry all or most of the time, while Asians account for 4%, only 2% carry. And so that recognition of reality, most black folks live in high crime areas because of the incapability of urban police departments to arrest wrongdoers. And they're the ones who are more subjected to this. That's a great stat. So, and that's, again, something that mainstream media will not report on, correct?
1: Right. No, you're exactly right on all counts. Look, if my research over the decades has convinced me of anything, is that there are basically two groups of people who benefit the most from having guns. The people who are the most likely victims of violent crime. And as you correctly point out, that overwhelmingly tends to be poor blacks who live in high crime urban areas. And also people who are relatively weaker physically, women and the elderly. You know, when you're almost always talking about a young male criminal doing the attack. And when a man is attacking a woman, there's a lot larger strength difference that exists there on average than when a man is attacking another man. And the presence of a gun represents a much bigger relative change in a woman's ability to go and resist an attack than it does for a man. And so the fact that we're seeing such high carry rates among the people who benefit the most from being able to go and carry, I think, is a huge positive. Look, you know, you could have 100% of the people carrying in a wealthy suburb where there's really low crime or virtually no crime. You're not going to have much of an impact on crime rates. You have to have it so that the people who are the most likely victims, the people who are going to come in contact with the criminals, are the ones who are carrying.
0: I'll give you an example. May I say I live in a kind of an expensive neighborhood, and when we have get-togethers in the neighborhood, everyone has guns in their home, and few people carry, because if you spend your time going to a nice mall, you spend your time going to a nice theater, you spend your time going to a club, you spend your time, shall we say, living the high life. I don't have a sense as a great American of much fear where I go places. If I lived in parts of Cincinnati like Avondale and Evanston, I would think it'd be wise to carry a weapon. And the sorrowful part, because I live in a red state in a blue city, but I live in a red part of the county. What do you say to some person living in downtown Chicago and a projects in L.A. or in Austin, Texas, and say you're red, blue city, blue state?

0: who work here. And, John, you know,
1: it's almost as if, John, the Democrats want crime to occur to their own constituents by passing laws. Up against the clock, got to go. What's your website? Great information. John Lott, what's your website?
0: CrimeResearch.org, CrimeResearch.org. But thank you very much for being there, Bill.
1: I think the truth will set us free, and I wish Democrats could understand the truth. John Lott, once again, thanks for coming on the show. We'll do it again. Thank you, John.
0: Thank you.
1: God bless you. Let's continue with more. News next at your home of the Reds, News Radio 700. WLW.
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8: Future interest rates cuts could be put on hold or worse. With the 2:30 report, I'm Sean Gallagher, breaking now. A new inflation report released today shows prices at their highest levels in 3 years. The Labor Department says

0: Consumer prices rose 4.2%, mainly caused by high energy costs as a result of the war in Iran. Stephen Cates at Bankrate telling ABC News that the Federal Reserve might be forced to raise interest rates again if inflation continues to tick up.
1: The Fed needs to take inflation seriously. We obviously had very good jobs numbers come out last Friday. We've had three straight months of positive payrolls growth. That's the first time in a year. And that's something that puts the balance of risk squarely on inflation. If the Fed doesn't take inflation seriously, expectations of, again, continuing rising inflation is going to be something that gets baked in.
0: President Trump, meanwhile, trying to downplay the report released today, explaining why this current inflation is a good thing.
2: I love the inflation. You know why? Because as soon as this war is over, you know, I can say it now, something you didn't know. Do you know we've been taking out millions of barrels of oil? Nobody knows it. You know who doesn't know about it? Iran, until right now.
0: Trump also claiming inflation and oil prices will dramatically drop once the Iran war ends, but currently there's no end in sight to the conflict that began more than 100 days ago. Now the latest, traffic and weather together.
3: 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Call 513-585-UCCC. No reported accidents or major delays on the area freeways right now. 75, traffic is slowing though. Southbound, that on-ramp to 12th Street now shut down in Kentucky through October. Your detour, Dixie Highway to Kyle's Lane. I'm Rick Schrempf, News Radio 700 WLW.
4: Here is the latest weather forecast from News Radio 700 WLW.
5: It's a steamy afternoon across the tri-state. Highs today near 90 with a heat index close to 100. And the same goes for tomorrow. We'll also add that slight chance for a shower thunderstorm between the next 2 days, drying out just in time to kick off the weekend. At least Saturday, we're looking at dry conditions, not as hot as well as not as muggy. From your severe weather station, I'm 9 First Warning Meteorologist KJ Jacobs, News Radio 700 WLW.
0: And our current temperature coming in at 87 degrees, heat index values making it feel like 98. In Hamilton, several agencies are searching a sewer system today where a skull was discovered last summer. That skull found near the intersection of 3rd and Market Streets during a routine maintenance inspection back in August. The coroner was able to identify the remains as belonging to William Lee Campbell, who had been reported missing since 2022, and how he died remains under investigation as crews are looking for the rest of Campbell's remains in the sewer and any evidence that could help them solve the case. Two more people to enter guilty pleas to their roles in last summer's brawl in downtown Cincinnati have been sentenced today. Aisha Devon sentenced to 6 months at the River City Correctional Center and 4 years community control, with the judge also ordering her to find employment or go to school and perform 200 hours of community service. Gregory Wright sentenced to 3 years community control, 200 hours of community service, and has been ordered to maintain employment or education and pay a $500 fine. Jermaine Matthews' case continued after he was set to be sentenced today as well. The Reds look for the series win in San Diego as they face the Padres this afternoon. Inside pitch coming up at 3:10. 4:10 first pitch here on the big one. Brady Singer is on the hill for the Reds. Game 4 NBA Finals. Knicks up 2-1 in the series, looking to bounce back at home against the Spurs. Tip-off tonight at 8:30. Currently on Wall Street, the Dow is down 708 points, NASDAQ down 360, and the S&P down 83 points. Our next update is at 3 o'clock. I'm Sean Gallagher, News Radio 700. 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
15: In Game 4 of the Stanley Cup Final, Jordan Staal scored the go-ahead goal in the third period while falling down, and the Hurricanes held on to beat Vegas 5-3 to tie up this wild series at 2 games apiece. The 37-year-old Staal became the first player in 44 years to score at least one goal in each of the first 4 games of the final. The series shifts back to Carolina tomorrow night at 8 Eastern on ABC. Game 4 of the NBA Finals is tonight in New York, 8:30 Eastern on ABC. And in baseball, 23-year-old rookie Braden Montgomery, in his major league debut last night for the White Sox, became just the 5th player since 1900 to hit a walk-off homer in his first big league game, giving Chicago a 6-5 win over the Braves. 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
20: Oh, right, guy.
21: All right, segment. Hugs is going to be in the UC Hall of Fame.
22: And yes, sir.
21: I'm going to put together a committee to make sure there's a statue of Bob Huggins next to Oscar Robertson. Would you support that and provide significant financial backing for Bob Huggins' statue?
22: Latter, yes. Former, yes. Latter, no. I don't have that much money.
21: I'm not sure that means.
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21: Sports!
22: Willie, let's see, Brady Singer up against Michael King. They're getting ready to go at it in the Reds road trip, and series winds up today. They got a chance to win the series, Willie.
21: I know.
22: With a victory, coverage coming up at 3:10 with the Arnold Carrier's inside pitch.
21: But then?
22: It'll be Lance, I guess.
21: Well.
22: Let's see. Or Yid.
21: Yid, he's got it all.
22: But then Lance will be
1: here
22: on
1: later. We go, Red Legs. Here we go.
22: High school baseball tomorrow. Good luck to Moeller against Perrysburg, and then St. X and Olin Tangy Orange. Baden will play in a Division III state semifinals tomorrow. Friday, Harrison and Delphus St. John's, and then Fenwick on Saturday. Bengals update, Willie. The National Football League. Regular season kickoff 3 months from today.
21: Segment, Bengals. I have a text here from Tyler Bradshaw of the Nuxall Foundation.
22: Yes, sir.
21: I'm disappointed in those girls not knowing Joe Nuxall, nor Bob Huggins. And I texted back to Tyler. They were born in 2009.
22: Thank you.
21: Seg, 2009.
22: Right.
21: They were born.
22: Yeah.
21: They're like 16 years old, 17 years old.
22: Correct.
21: Never heard of Marty Brenahan either.
22: Probably not.
21: Well, what do you do? You move on.
22: Right.
21: Seg, I mean, you're getting old.
22: I know. So are you.
21: I'm not getting old.
22: Willie, the lineup today.
21: Let's hear it.
22: Terry Francona, Matt McClain leading off. Blade, Big Sal Stewart, Steer, Lowe, Suarez, Myers, Marte, and Higgins.
21: Well, last night was a shocker if you listen to the game. Shocker.
22: That bullpen,
21: what happened?
22: Bullpen door opened and voila.
21: Well, I mean, they had two runs. Burns gave up two runs. And he left in, what, the sixth? So in the next six innings, the bullpen gave up one run.
22: Wait a minute.
21: How to get that softball pitcher from Kings.
22: Thank you.
21: Get her out there a little bit.
22: Also, Willie, we say congratulations to Campbell County senior catcher Camden T. Meyer. Mm. He's been named one of the winners of the 2026 Johnny Bench Awards, which honors the top NCAA Division I male and female college catchers, along with top high school and softball catchers in Ohio, Kentucky, Indiana, and West Virginia.
21: How about that segment?
22: Speaking of West Virginia, of course, you know by now that Bob Huggins is going to be inducted into the James P. Kelly Athletics Hall of Fame at the University of Cincinnati in October. The 50th Hall of Fame class, the Friday night before the Bearcats football game against Texas Tech.
19: We're happy and excited as well.
22: Thank you, Coach.
21: Doesn't Hug sound excited?
22: Yes. Very excited.
21: Texas Tech is UC going to play Texas Tech?
22: Yeah. Yeah, in October. That's
21: sure?
22: I just said. Well, we'll see.
20: No.
22: Oh, well.
21: Lapp says no.
22: Lapham says no, I guess.
21: What about the revolution? What about the anger happening among...
22: You mean Prince had the revolution.
21: Right. Well, I'm saying right now.
22: Oh.
21: You want to make a hot fudge Sunday bet?
22: No.
21: No. Come on, Sorsby. I say he will play against UC. Why don't you take no?
22: I think he ought to get thrown out right now.
21: Really?
22: He bet $90,000, and that other guy 3 years ago bet $2,800. He's out of football forever. Why should,
21: Pete Rose should have had the chance to
22: what
21: play?
22: What changed?
21: He's got a mental illness.
22: Sorsby.
21: He's mentally ill.
22: You're out of your mind.
21: He's out of his mind. Yeah. You're out of your mind.
22: He
21: needs help.
22: Well,
21: you're not willing
22: help.
21: To give him help.
22: He needs help, but take it off the field.
21: You have no conscience. No.
22: If they win, what do you think the first thing's going to pop into people's head?
21: I bet.
22: Bingo.
21: But we'll see. The Court of Appeals in Kentucky may
22: well, you may got all those, so. You know, his trial is set for 2 days, what, after the national title game?
21: Yes.
22: Is Texas, I don't know if Texas Tech's going to be that good or not, are they?
21: Well, they're picked to win the Big 12 if he plays. Is he going to play?
22: I don't know.
21: Well, why don't you find out and let me know?
22: Only his hairdresser knows for sure.
21: I'm just saying.
22: I don't know.
21: I don't know either.
22: Well, what are you asking me for? I don't know. I don't have all the answers.
21: You should have all. I changed the questions. You still don't have the answers.
22: Correct.
21: Even when I change the questions, you don't have the answers. You don't change the answers based upon my questions. You know what I'm saying?
22: Run that by me one more time.
21: I'm not sure what I said.
22: I don't either.
21: We'll see, but whenever girls like this come in from Kings,
22: yes,
21: and like the boys from Princeton, or the how about the Baden? I mean, they're going to come in, we hope, or Bishop Fenwick. It gives me hope for the future. We hear so much about wrong things happening with young people. These girls came in filled with life, champions, rings, ready to go.
22: And we had Moeller in. We had St. X in.
21: Golf.
22: We're still due St. X tennis.
21: Tennis.
22: And lacrosse.
21: Well.
22: They're state champs and the home of the Bombers.
21: Well, we'll see what happens.
22: All right.
21: It'd be great if St. X played Mueller for the baseball championship.
22: How big
21: then
22: would that be?
21: What would you do then?
22: Should be played here at Great American Ballpark.
21: Panic. Move
22: the game
21: is
22: here.
21: Is it in Canton or something?
22: I think it's in Akron or somewhere.
21: I don't get it.
22: I don't either.
21: When will Cincinnati have state championships? When will Covington for Kentucky have state championships in Covington? They could probably play in Northern Kentucky.
22: Well, they're never going to do it because they play all their championships in Lexington.
21: Why? Why?
22: Well, that's equidistant, I guess, in the state.
21: How about every now and then play one here?
22: And then Indianapolis is the home of everything in Indiana. So what do you do?
21: I don't know. Tyler Bradshaw, what happened on June 10th, 1944?
22: Willie, it was on this date, just days after D-Day, Joe Nuxall got on a bus in Hamilton.
21: One way.
22: And went down and Bill McKechnie. Sent the 15-year-old left-hander Joe Nuxall to the mound in the ninth against the St. Louis Cardinals.
21: Wasn't Stan Musial playing at that point?
22: Yes.
21: What happened? Tyler Bradshaw wants to know what happened.
22: He allowed five earned runs, walked five batters.
21: Did he send him down or go back to high school?
22: He didn't return to the major leagues until 1952.
21: Just a little bit of time. You know, 6 years.
22: No, left-handers the best.
21: 8 years.
22: Right.
21: So he was 23 years old. He came back.
22: Right.
21: And then the only time the Reds won the pennant is when Joe was traded to Kansas City. Is that correct?
22: I think that's correct, yes.
21: So without Joe Nuxall, they won. With Joe Nuxall, they lost.
22: 700 WLW.
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27: Just before midnight on Saturday, February 19th, 2005, Danielle Imbo and her friend Richard Patron left a crowded Philadelphia bar. The two 30-somethings planned to walk to Richard's truck and drive home, but they never made it.
28: It does not make sense. It's like they literally vanished.
27: The two were never seen again.
29: Not just them, but a truck disappeared into the ether.
27: Was it an accident, or were they murdered?
30: No one had a motive to kill them.
27: Those same questions frustrated law enforcement. The FBI called it murder for hire.
28: Who killed these two individuals, and how did they get rid of them?
31: Both of them weren't the target. One of them was the target. The other one was wrong place, wrong time.
27: But which victim was the intended target, and why?
30: It was definitely murder for hire for Danielle, not for Richard.
28: You're right, it could be. But it also could be something your son did, too.
30: No one was looking to kill Richard. No one.
28: He's your son. And in your eyes, he's innocent. But in my eyes, he's just some guy my sister was with.
27: Fingers were pointed, allegations were made, and lines were drawn.
28: That drove the wedge between the families.
27: What happened to Danielle and Richard?
32: I think that whatever happened to my dad and Danielle.
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1: Reds wind things up in San Diego today. This is the time of year, and we do it every year on this program. What, we've been on the air now together 3.5 years, something like that. Early all-star selections as far as guys that wear a Reds uniform. We have the all-star game coming up on July 14th in Philadelphia. And people now are starting to turn their minds to that game and who might represent this club.
2: Do you really think people are thinking about it? I know you're thinking about it.
1: Well, yeah, because I always look at the roster and think about guys that are having decent years and will they be candidates, et cetera, et cetera.
2: Yeah, I bet you do. I see only one guy, Chase Burns, and he's been excellent. He's consistent, got great stuff. I mean, he's a number one. That's the only guy I see. Ellie would have been there. Ellie's a great player, too. There's some good players on this team, but he gets hurt. I think he's out of the mix. The Reds being in last place, I don't think, or down in the standings, I don't think that helps. Your thoughts, just Burns?
1: I think definitely Chase Burns is a lock, unless something unforeseen happens. And God knows, I hope that's not the case, because this kid has been so blasted impressive since the season got underway. He's deserving of a Hall of Fame berth on the National League club. And I'm going to throw some names out at you. We'll talk more about it in just a moment.
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1: Roof. We are talking about our picks as far as who would be considered seriously for the National League All-Star team when the moment of truth comes. You mentioned Ellie. I'm still not 100% certain he won't be, because he'll be back soon enough, probably about a month before the game is played, maybe a little bit less, that if he should have a hard, strong rush at the plate, he would certainly be considered, if for no other reason that he's maybe the most exciting player in the league when he's on top of his game. The other guy, and I think he's probably slipped off the list, but for a long time I thought J.J. Blade had a chance of being considered, but things have not worked out for him too
2: much. Blade's having a pretty decent year.
1: Oh, yeah, very much
2: so. But Ellie, and you make a really good point, Marty. I think sometimes you got to have a player because the fans want to see him
1: certainly.
2: Play. Ellie's so good. He can do it all. I was talking to someone about Ellie the other day. Talking about a complete ball player. There's nothing that son of a gun can't do. And people talked about it. I'm not going to mention names about moving him off shortstop.
1: Yeah,
2: and Meyer, raise your hand.
1: I did.
2: Marty, this is radio. It's not TV.
1: So my hand's up in the air.
2: There we go.
1: Yeah, my hand's up in the air.
2: You made a mistake on that.
1: I don't think I did. No, I'll not admit to that. I would certainly still, even now, today, consider down the road.
2: Yeah, we need to do a show on that.
1: Yeah, well, we will.
2: But Ellie, he can do it all. Mm-hmm. Exciting player. And if you're talking about an All-Star game, you want to see a player like that play.
1: Agreed. But you and I definitely agree on Chase Burns.
2: Without a doubt.
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7: Trading attacks, it's anything but a ceasefire between the U.S. and Iran. This is the 3 o'clock report. I'm Matt Reese. Breaking now, the U.S. retaliating for that Iranian drone strike that downed a U.S. Army Apache helicopter yesterday. Iran has been firing back, sending several missiles and armed drones at countries where there are American bases, but all were intercepted. President Trump speaking today at an immigration bill signing event at the White House.
8: The big headline there was the president saying that there would be more strikes coming today. He noted that the United States had hit Iran yesterday in retaliation for that takedown of the Apache helicopter earlier this week. He said we hit them hard yesterday and indicated that the U.S. would be hitting them hard again today.
7: ABC's Karen Travers, president, also talking about the latest inflation report. Prices at their highest level in 3 years. Consumer price index rose to 4.2% in May compared to May of last year. It's because of the higher cost of energy. President Trump, though, playing it down, says he loves the inflation report.
9: I love the inflation. You know why? Because as soon as this war is over, you know, I can say it now. Something you didn't know. Do you know we've been taking out millions of barrels of oil? Nobody knows it. You know who doesn't know about it? Iran, until right now.
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14: 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Freeways moving well. Overall, no accidents to slow you down. Just regular volumes picking up southbound 75, Lachlan Split to Paddock and the Viaduct down to the Brent Spence Bridge. I'm Rick Schrempf, News Radio 700 WLW.
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16: Hot and muggy conditions across the tri-state today. Highs will reach the upper 80s, but it will feel uncomfortable for most of you with heat index values near 100 thanks to humidity. There's also a slight chance for an isolated shower or thunderstorm between today and tomorrow. We'll dry out for this weekend and not as muggy on Saturday. 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
7: 89 degrees in Cincinnati, feels like 99 with the heat index. And this news is brought to you by Cary Auto Mall. Latest on that fire and smoke at the 16-story Queens Tower in East Price Hill. Nobody was injured overnight. Everyone who lives there expected to be able to return home. Prima Vista Restaurants on the first floor of the tower, they plan to reopen by Friday. Co-owner of the restaurant tells the Enquirer that the fire started in an electrical panel in a storage room. Update today on one of the biggest stories in Cincinnati. In 2025, the fight downtown that followed last summer's music festival. Today, more people sentenced for their role in the ugliness caught on video and making national news.
17: Two people have now been sentenced for their roles in the viral brawl last summer down at 4th and Elm. Aisha Devon received 6 months detention plus 4 years community control and 200 hours of community service. Gregory Wright, meantime, received 3 years community control, plus 200 hours of community service and work requirements. The man accused of being one of the instigators of the fight downtown, Jermaine Matthews, was facing up to 4.5 years in prison during his sentencing, but his case was continued. This after they all pled guilty to various charges last month. I'm Rick Uccino, News Radio 700 WLW.
7: At City Hall, Cincinnati City Council expected this afternoon to approve a new development plan for the Banks project, which includes more places to live.
0: Members of Cincinnati City Council say they're excited about plans to fill some of the holes at the Banks. The project, started 20 years ago, needs some new life, according to consultants hired by the city. The centerpiece of their recommendations: to make the Banks home to more people instead of a place you just visit on game day.
18: Love the vision of mixed use, not just on game day, but every day. I think that's brilliant, which is really what we're after, is use every day. And 1,800 additional residential units, that's a massive amount.
0: Councilman Mark Jeffries, Hamilton County Commissioners have already given their endorsement to the proposal. Next step, to find a master developer. I'm Brian Combs, News Radio 700 WLW.
7: Bill Gates calling his meeting with Jeffrey Epstein a grave error in judgment. He was appearing for a closed-door testimony before the House Oversight Committee today, where Gates faced questions about his relationship with the late financier. According to Gates, he never victimized anyone. He also said he never witnessed nor had any indication that Epstein was engaged in ongoing criminal conduct. Let's check Wall Street. We're an hour from the close, and currently the Dow is down big by 812 points. NASDAQ down 438. The S&P 500 down 102 points. Reds baseball coming up in just a few minutes from now. I'm Matt Reese, News Radio 700 WLW.
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4: The Reds and Padres close out their three-game series this afternoon at Petco Park in San Diego, and Cincinnati needs a victory to win the series. And this is the RNL Carriers Inside Pitch on 700 WLW. I'm Dave Armbruster. 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Last night, the Reds beat the Padres 5-3 in a game that lasted 11 innings and almost 4 hours, and it was Sal Stewart who had the big hit in the top of the 11th.
5: Matsui readies. He throws. And Stewart whacks one to center field. It's well struck. Merrill going back. Merrill looks up. That's gone. Sal Stewart launches it out of here to straightaway center field. And the Reds have a 5-3 lead.
6: Yeah, you know, we've been having a lot of bad breaks, you know, and it's been kind of a rough stretch, but we're just trying to stick with it, you know. Sometimes I don't know why the man above gives us the challenges that he does. But I trust in him, and I surrender to him. And it hasn't really been going well for myself either. You know, I've been down on a little stretch here, and I've been hearing the outside noise, you know, and it kind of motivated me a little bit. You know, I sometimes you need a little bit of that, and we all hear the outside noise. So it's nice to get a big win like this. And on to tomorrow.
4: Heading into play today, Stewart is batting .254 with an .814 OPS, 13 home runs and 42 RBIs. Those 42 RBIs are tops among rookies. The 13 home runs are tied for second. He is also third in doubles with 13, third in steals with 10. Stewart has also drawn 37 walks. That's third most among rookies. And here's Jeff Brantley on why that's important.
8: Well, the toughest thing for a hitter to do is wait. And imagine being a young player, knowing that you can be great at your task, and yet you still have to be patient and wait for the opponent to throw the ball over the plate. That's a tough ask. It's kind of like putting candy in the corner and you're eating dinner. The kid can see the candy at the dinner table, and yet he's got to eat what's in front of him before he can ever get to the candy. That's kind of how I look at it. And for a kid like Sal Stewart, when he's going well, he's driving the ball to right center. He's letting the ball get deep in the strike zone. He's being patient. He's being relaxed. But what pitchers like to do is they like to throw the ball in and try to make you speed up your bat so you can't wait as long on the pitch on the outside part of the plate because they know it's a strength. And that's what we're seeing from most of baseball now when they're facing Sal Stewart. They're trying to get the ball in, make him speed up, make him swing at balls. The key to all of that for Sal Stewart is most pitchers can't throw a strike on the inside corner because they're afraid that the ball will get hit out of the ballpark. So the key for Sal is when the ball is in, take it. And when you take that pitch, the pitcher has to go to your strength. Bing, bang, boom.
4: Chase Burns started for the Reds last night. He gave up 2 runs in 5 1/3 innings and has now gone a career-high 10 straight starts without allowing more than 2 runs in a game. He is tied with the never-to-be-forgotten Andy Coakley for the second-longest such streak in team history, Edinson Volquez is the team record holder with 12 straight games allowing two runs or fewer. And Zach Maxwell, who has had problems finding the strike zone so far this season, pitched a 1-2-3 bottom of the 11th inning to earn his first career save. The only run the Reds bullpen gave up last night was off of T.J. Antone in the 10th, but that was an unearned run because the runner starts at second base in extra innings. The bullpen did walk a couple of batters in that game and now has issued 160 free passes this season. That is tops in Major League Baseball. Today, right-hander Brady Singer goes to the mound for Cincinnati against right-hander Michael King. For Singer, it has been a real struggle this season. He's 2-6 overall with a 5.89 ERA. Last time out, Singer gave up four runs, just one earned, in four innings against the Cardinals. He has only pitched six innings three times this season in his 12 starts. Singer has given up 17 home runs so far. That is tied for second most home runs allowed in Major League Baseball. Left-handed hitters hit 11 of those 17 long balls to go along with a .354 batting average. This will only be Singer's second career start against the Padres. His lone start against them was back in May of 2023 when he was a member of the Kansas City Royals. Michael King is a 31-year-old right-hander who was drafted in the 12th round by the Marlins back in 2016. He is 4-5 overall this season with a 3.41 ERA and 13 starts. He's been very hittable over his last three starts. He's given up 13 runs in a span of 15 2/3 innings, including four home runs. He is 2-0 with a 2.87 ERA in five lifetime appearances against Cincinnati, including two starts. And this look at today's starting pitchers is brought to you by Western and Southern Financial Group. Put their financial strength behind you. 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Again, this season, for every run batted in by Cincinnati's cleanup hitter, Rumpke Waste and Recycling is helping keep your neighborhood clean and green with a donation to support environmental research and education. Rumpke, the recycling leader, is proud to bring new environmental solutions to you, whether you're at home, at work, or at play. Go Reds and go recycle. After last night's victory, the Reds are now 2-6 here in the month of June and 32-34 overall this season. The Milwaukee Brewers continue to lead the National League Central Division with a 41-24 record. They have a plus 104 run differential, with this third best in baseball, only behind the Dodgers and the Braves. St. Louis is in second place, 4.5 behind Milwaukee. The Cardinals have won five straight. The Pirates and Cubs are both eight full games behind. Pittsburgh has lost four in a row. The Reds are now 9.5 games back in the division and two games behind in the wild card spot in the National League. The Reds, of course, play the Padres today. The rest of the division is also in action. At 6:40, the Pirates take on the Dodgers in Pittsburgh. Shohei Ohtani and his 0.74 ERA starts for L.A. in that game. The Cards are in New York to take on the Mets. The Cubs are in Denver to play the Rockies at 8:40. Shota Imanaga pitches against Michael Lorenzen in that game. Lorenzen is struggling as a Rocky this season. He is 2-8 with an ERA over 8. And the Brewers are on the road to take on the Athletics in Las Vegas. If what has happened the last two nights at the AAA ballpark in Las Vegas continues when the A's move there permanently, it'll be a place where ERAs go to die. In two games, the Brewers and A's have combined for 41 runs on 52 hits, including 17 home runs. And this look at the National League Central is brought to you by Brandstetter's Kangaroo, hometown proud, veteran-owned, and family-operated for 28 years. 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They hop to it. We are getting you ready for the Reds and San Diego Padres on this Wednesday afternoon, and this is the R&L Carriers Inside Pitch on 700 WLW.
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4: It's afternoon baseball from San Diego as the Reds and Padres get together one more time. And thanks for joining us on the RNL Carriers Inside Pitch on 700 WLW. I'm Dave Armbruster. These two teams won't see each other again until the Padres come to Great American Ballpark for three games beginning on August 31st. 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And by James Hardy. Hardy Siding is America's number one brand of siding. Well, Blake Dunn is having an excellent month of June so far. His single in the sixth inning last night extended his career-high hitting streak to seven straight games. In the month of June, Stewart is batting .306, and since his call-up on May 4th, he's batting .290 with two home runs, five RBIs, and 14 runs scored. And Tommy Thrall had a chance to talk with the Holland, Michigan native.
10: You know, we talked in the spring that you had made some adjustments last year down in Louisville, and you saw the benefits of that while you were down there. Now you're getting a chance to showcase that here at the major league level. Are you pretty happy with what you've been able to do from an offensive standpoint?
11: Yeah, I think so far been able to put together, for the most part, some quality at-bats. And I just feel like the physical adjustments, the mental approach and adjustments that I've made for both those things have so far, continued to pick up where they left off last year in AAA, and so just trying to stick with that stuff, and obviously there's going to be ups and downs throughout all of it, just like it's any normal baseball season, so just trying to stay in between those two levels as best I can, not get too high, not get too low, and just try to be consistent.
10: Let's talk about the mental side of it. When you go to the plate, are you a guy that's going up there hunting a fastball, or is it more dependent on what the pitcher may give you?
11: I think it kind of, there's a lot of things that go into. Obviously, there's zones that the pitcher likes to attack with certain pitches. There's zones that us as hitters that we cover maybe better than others. And so I feel like for me, if I know the guy is like a heavy fastball guy, then maybe that'll change the way that I think about things. Maybe then I am looking for more a pitch. But for the most part, I feel like I try to go up to the plate and I'm trying to look for a zone. That way I can cover a heater that starts in that zone or an off speed that pops up in that zone as well, so that I can and handle something that's hanging and be able to take advantage of a bad pitch. But I feel like for me, I'm going best when I'm able to look for a zone that I'm hunting for and have fastball timing in that zone so that you can then catch them off speed out in front. Obviously, you don't want to just be able to only hit one pitch. Teams will obviously notice that and start spinning you a lot or throwing you a ton of off speed. So being able to have a good approach in the box is really important.
10: When you're coming to the big leagues for the first time, sometimes you can feel like your hair's on fire, and we talk about the game speeding up on guys. It looks like this year you've been able to slow the game down more than maybe you had in the past. Talking about the mental side of things, do you feel that, and does that come from experience, or is that something you've actually worked on?
11: Yeah, I think it's goes both ways. I think obviously experience helps the game slow down a little bit, and then I think some of the physical and mental things that I've been working on have allowed me to just like simplify things in the box and allow things to slow down a little bit and be able to take advantage of mistakes that pitchers are making, or being able to capitalize on the approach that I have going into the box and being able to even if the pitcher does make a good pitch, but if it's in a zone that I'm looking for or able to capitalize on, I'm able to take advantage of that, and I feel like that's kind of what's been able to help me perform a little bit better this year.
10: When you talk about the physical side, for me, when I hear that, I think swing mechanics. Is that kind of – have you made some tweaks there, or is it something else?
11: Not for me. I don't think it was necessarily like swing path or swing plane. It was more so just kind of getting myself in a better position to fire when I needed to. I felt like at times in the past, there were a lot of times where I'd be in between timing of fastball or off speed and not balanced enough to be able to swing when I wanted to. And so I feel like the physical adjustments that I made last year in AAA allowed me to just be on time and keep things simple. There's not a ton of moving parts with my swing, and so I'm able to just get into my launch position, and when I'm recognized

0: 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The Reds currently have 8 players on the injured list, including 5 pitchers. Emilio Pagan threw a bullpen a couple of days ago. He is scheduled for a second MRI on his left hamstring on Saturday. Pierce Johnson, who is dealing with right elbow inflammation, threw a bullpen yesterday, but only threw fastballs. Jose Trevino, who also is dealing with a hamstring, is scheduled to make his final rehab appearance with the Louisville Bats tonight. He will rejoin the club on Friday. And Ellie De La Cruz is scheduled for another MRI on his hamstring on Friday. He has begun light baseball activities. And that's today's O'Connor, Achani, and Levy Injury Report, brought to you by O'Connor, Achani, and Levy. 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Who's hot? How about the Dodgers' Freddie Freeman?
1: A sacrifice fly by Páez. That's his third run batted into the game. And Freddie Freeman swings. There it is. Hit number 2,500. It's a base hit to center. Freeland comes in to score. Ohtani goes first to third. So Freddie Freeman with a milestone hit. 2,500 career hits for Freddie Freeman.
2: Yeah, and they're asking for the ball. Home plate umpire just motioned. Throw the ball over the Dodgers' first base dugout. And for Freddie Freeman, a souvenir well earned.
0: That's the call on Dodgers radio. Freeman is the only active player with 2,500 hits. Jose Altuve stands at 2,430, so he could reach the milestone this season. Andrew McCutchen has 2,280, but he was just DFA'd by Texas. And the Yankees' Paul Goldschmidt is at 2,227. And of those 2,500 hits for Freddie Freeman, how about this? 563 of them have been doubles. 377 of them are home runs. We are getting you ready for the Reds and Padres, and this is the R&L Carriers Inside Pitch on 700 WLW.
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8: After entering guilty pleas last month to learn what their punishments would be. With the 3:30 report, I'm Sean Gallagher. Breaking now. Sentences handed down today to those who admitted to taking part in a brawl in downtown Cincinnati last

0: summer. Aisha Devon sentenced to 6 months at the River City Correctional Center and 4 years community control. A judge also ordering her to find employment or go to school and perform 200 hours of community service. Gregory Wright sentenced to 3 years community control, 200 hours of community service, and has been ordered to maintain employment or education and pay a $500 fine. Jermaine Matthews' case continued after he was sentenced today as well. Now the latest. Traffic and weather together right now. Reports of an accident, 7175 South, that has been cleared before Burlington Pike. Stop and go from Buttermilk. Accident with injuries on the west end, Elm Street at 9th. Taking a look at the forecast, rest of the day, mostly sunny, high near 90. Heat index values near 100, partly cloudy tonight. Slight chance of showers and storms, low of 72. And our current temperature is sitting at 89 degrees. Feels like 99 with the heat index. Reds wrap up their road trip with the looking for a series win at the Padres this afternoon. First pitch 4:10 on the big one. Our next update after the game. I'm Sean Gallagher, News Radio 700 WLWM.
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9: Reds and San Diego Padres wrap up their three-game series this afternoon on the West Coast, and you are listening to the RNL Carriers Inside Pitch on 700 WLW. I'm Dave Armbruster. After this game, the Reds fly home. They have tomorrow off, and then they begin a six-game homestand. Friday night, the Arizona Diamondbacks are in town for three games. Then the New York Mets come to town for three, beginning on Monday night. Then they have the following Friday off, and then head to New York to play the Yankees. Here's today's starting lineup for the Reds. Matt McClain leads off today in plays shortstop. J.J. Blade is in left field batting second. Sal Stewart is at third base. He hits third. Spencer Steer is the cleanup hitter at second base. Nathaniel Lowe bats fifth at first. Eugenio Suarez DHs today. That he's followed by Dane Myers in center field. Noelvi Marte plays right field batting eighth. And P.J. Higgins is the catcher and bats ninth. Brady Singer is on the mound today for Cincinnati. And let's check the home run leaders in both leagues. 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Well, the Phillies' Kyle Schwarber continues to lead all of baseball and the National League, of course, with 23 home runs. And Houston's Jordan Alvarez leads the American League. He has 22 home runs. Don't go away. We have much more to get to as we get you ready for the Reds and Padres. This has been the RNL Carriers Inside Pitch on 700 WLW.

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8: Hey, very delightful good afternoon to you, and welcome once again out to Petco Park in San Diego. Today, it's the wrap-up of the three-game series between the Reds and Padres, and the Reds are looking for their first series win in three. To do it, they send right-hander Brady Singer to the mound. Singer is looking for his first win in a long time. 2-6 with a 5.89 ERA. Michael King takes the ball for the Padres. They've been struggling behind him as well. But it's the Reds and Padres coming up shortly. Right now, here's Yid with today's pregame show. Yid?
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9: Reds and Padres close out their three-game series today in San Diego, and you're listening to the Cincinnati Reds pregame show. I'm Dave Armbruster. When Ellie De La Cruz went on the injured list, the Reds called up Edwin Arroyo to take his place on the roster. So far in eight games, Arroyo is batting .227 with a .280 on-base percentage. Tommy Thrall had a chance to catch up with the Puerto Rico native.
18: It looked like you've already made a pretty sizable adjustment in your approach at the plate. You know, you came up swinging a lot in your first couple of ball games, and then after that you've really slowed things down, it looks like, and been able to lay off pitches. Is that the game slowing down for you as you get your feet wet up here, or was there a conscious decision to be a little more selective at the plate?
10: Yeah, maybe I was trying to do, you know, first couple of days, trying to do something. It didn't happen when you try, so I was just keeping the same approach and consistency. I was doing, you know, that when it was working. So I think that's the main thing, just keep under control, you know, no matter what. Control my emotions and just do my best at the plate.
18: You had the good fortune of getting your first big league knock out of the way in your first game. How big of a relief was that, and what was that feeling like? Can you put that into words?
10: Yeah, especially how the game started for me. Yeah, it was great. It was great, even though we didn't win, but I'm glad I got it out of the way that game.
18: What's it been like for you trying to learn all the different positions on the infield after playing mostly shortstop? You had a pretty good idea coming into the season you'd be moving around a little bit. So what's that process been like, and have you been able to kind of find the joy in the different spots?
10: Yeah, that was a great opportunity, you know, for me, so they can, you know, just put me wherever they need. I played a lot of second base this year. Last year was a little less, but it was also, you know, for me to you know, learn the position. I played third in AAA, and it was good. It was good. I think I can even play third. It's just I got to probably get used to a little, but it doesn't mean I can't do it. So, yeah, wherever I think I can do the job.
18: Is the biggest adjustment between second base and shortstop really the turn at second base on a double play, or are there some other things that make that position quite a bit different?
10: Yeah, I mean, second base, you got more time, so you can probably take it a little easy, let's say it like that. At short, you got to keep moving. So I think there's not much difference. It's all infield ground balls, you know. But I feel like at second base, maybe I got some more time.
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9: It's afternoon baseball in San Diego as the Reds take on the Padres, and this is the Cincinnati Reds pregame show. I'm Dave Armbruster. Time for the voice of the fan. Here's Nick Kirby.
4: You hope that last night's game can be a springboard for the Reds in general, but you really hope it can be a turning point in the young career of Zach Maxwell. The Reds were running out of pitchers in extra innings last night, and after a huge home run by Sal Stewart, the Reds turned to Zach Maxwell and an ERA that started with 16. When Maxwell came in the game, I think every Reds fan was saying, just please throw strikes and don't beat yourself. Well, Maxwell absolutely delivered. He went right after the Padres hitters, throwing 7 of his 9 pitches for strikes, and boy was it refreshing to see. There's never been a doubt that Maxwell has big league stuff, but he just hasn't been able to throw enough strikes. Well, last night, he got his first big league save. For a Reds bullpen that is really desperate for some more high leverage arms, especially ones that can miss bats, it sure would be nice to see Maxwell sort of come out of nowhere and take that role. My name is Nick Kirby, and I co-host the daily Chatterbox Reds podcast, Go Reds.
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26: 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I've won a gold glove in the minor leagues, then another in the major leagues. And in 2022, I led the American League throwing out 33% of would-be base stealers. Who am I? I'll give you the answer after this on the Reds Radio Network.
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5: Now, the answer to Who Am I?
26: 5 days after my son was born, I made my major league debut and delivered a game-winning hit with him in attendance. I've won a gold glove in the minor leagues and won another in the major leagues. And in 2022, I led the American League throwing out 33% of would-be base stealers. Who am I? Reds catcher Jose Trevino. And I'm Lance McAllister.
9: And this is the Cincinnati Reds pregame show. I'm Dave Armbruster. Jose Trevino, by the way, is on the IL with a hamstring injury. He is scheduled to play his final rehab game with the AAA Louisville Bats tonight and then rejoin the Reds on Friday. Today, the Reds are in San Diego to take on the Padres one more time. After this game, they will fly home to Cincinnati. They have tomorrow off, and then the Arizona Diamondbacks are in town for three games over the weekend. The homestand then continues on Monday night when the New York Mets are in town for three games. The Reds welcome right-hander Chase Petty back to the team this afternoon. Petty has pitched in two games so far this season, both of those starts. He has no record in a 5.91 ERA. His last start came against the Cardinals at Great American Ballpark in the second game of the doubleheader on May 23rd. To make room on the roster for Petty, Zach McCambley was optioned back to AAA. And this welcome back report is brought to you by Elk & Elk, serious lawyers for serious injuries, and an official sponsor of the Cincinnati Reds. Call 1-800-ELK-OHIO. Stick around. Tommy talks with Reds manager Terry Francona next. 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
12: Welcome back to the Reds pregame show. Time for a daily chat with Reds manager Terry Francona. Great to get the win yesterday. And Chase Burns, I feel like, kind of set the tone early in that game. What'd you make of his start?
13: Boy, when he throws a 6-pitch first inning, you know, that to me is that's a blessing. That's pitching. You know, anytime you can get early outs, stay off the barrel, and then it sets it up where hopefully when you do have, you know, you reach back for strikeouts, you're not at 100 after 5 innings. I thought he did a good job, though. You know, he cut his finger on a water bottle in the afternoon. So there was some anxiety about him going into this game, not just with his finger, but, you know, is he going to alter his delivery? You know, and that makes you nervous. Like, we actually had Ferguson go out in the bullpen with him, and if Trace and Oscar saw anything they didn't like, we were going to go to a bullpen day, which would not have been good.
12: You know, sometimes we lose sight of the fact that the pitching and the offense, they're obviously separate, but sometimes they can be connected. Do you feel like going out, like you talked about that 6-pitch inning, just kind of lifts everybody up and just gives everybody a different level of focus and an energy going into the rest of the game?
13: I think it's human nature. If you're standing in the field for a half hour, it's going to wear on you. Yeah, I know in a perfect world, it's easy for people to say, oh, no, shake it off. You're a professional athlete. It's human nature. When your guy's attacking the zone, you're more ready. It just goes hand in hand.
12: Then it felt like as that game went on, this was a group that was just determined to win that game. Was there a sense of that in the dugout?
13: You know, this is going to sound weird. That was one of the funner games I've been a part of. And there was a ton of frustration. But we had real good energy. And we were hanging in there, and we gave ourselves a chance. And you know, we're going to have to do some things better for sure. But I love the way we were competing.
12: We continue our pregame conversation with Reds manager Terry Francona in a moment on the Reds Radio Network.
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12: Welcome back to our pregame conversation with Reds manager Terry Francona. You talked about competing, and one of the things that showed that competition was Sam Maul coming into the ballgame, facing a couple of tough hitters, and getting back-to-back strikeouts. When you talk about competition, that's about the height of competition right there, isn't it?
13: Yeah, and you know, I was looking at Sam, because Sammy's not the loudest guy in the room, but when he came off the field, you could tell he enjoyed it. That's why I've said that about Pagan. You know, we might be chewing our fingernails, and he's out there enjoying himself. I like that. When guys are competing and you know they're loving the moment, you're probably going to be okay.
12: Was that a big step forward with your bullpen? Because it seemed like command was a point of focus yesterday. There were a lot fewer walks, especially out of the relievers.
13: Oscar has been just trying to figure out ways to pound that home, because it's just too easy to go, hey, throw strikes. They're trying to throw strikes. We're asking guys to do some things in situations they've never done at the major league level. So you try to figure out, how do we get better? Even if it's incrementally, how do we get better? And I know when I listen to him in the meetings, there's some thought behind it, and I really think it's good.
12: Looking at today's game, we know that Brady Singer has had his struggles. You bring up Chase Petty today, so he's available in the bullpen. How do you envision the dynamic working with Petty, and how would you see using him? Obviously in a long role, but do you have to give him a little extra notice if you're thinking about bringing him in?
13: We would definitely do that, in fairness to him, and I would not bring him in a middle of an inning. That's not fair. You know, we have Ferguson or somebody we would bridge and then get to him. I just think you're trying to win every game you can, but you're also trying to keep your bullpen from being so overtaxed that they don't have a chance to be good.
12: It's the rubber match, Reds and Padres. That's Reds manager Terry Francona. Final game of the three-game set comes your way shortly here on the Reds Radio Network.
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9: Here's today's pitching matchup for San Diego. It's right-hander Michael King. He is 4-5 with a 3.41 ERA. Right-hander Brady Singer goes to the mound for Cincinnati. He's 2-6. His ERA 5.89. 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
3: The bullpen failed the Reds again today as two relievers combined to give up two runs in the eighth inning to tie the game. And then in the bottom of the ninth, Fernando Tatis Jr. homered off of Chase Petty to give San Diego a 5-4 win. The Reds finished the road trip with a 1-5 record and are now just 2-7 here in the month of June. And this is the Cincinnati Children's Postgame Show. I'm Dave Armbruster. The bullpen collapse wasted a very good start by Brady Singer, who only allowed two runs over six innings on the mound. All four of the Reds' runs came via the home run. Spencer Steer hit a two-run homer in the fourth. J.J. Blade broke a 2-2 tie with a solo home run to right field in the seventh. And then Eugenio Suarez, we thought, added an insurance run in the eighth inning when he hit his fifth home run of the season, but that wasn't to be. Coming up, we'll check scores around Major League Baseball, highlights from this game, but up first, we check back in with Tommy and Chris. 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
3: You're listening to the Cincinnati Children's Postgame Show. I'm Dave Armbruster. The Reds fall to the Padres today in San Diego. Final score 5-4. And let's get final thoughts on the game from Tommy Thrall and Chris Welsh.
7: Thanks, Ed. Well, Chris, another heartbreaking defeat. You kind of thought, well, the way the bullpen pitched yesterday, and boy, the bullpen deserves a lot of credit for that win yesterday, because they only gave up one unearned run. That was it. Over 5 2/3 innings. And maybe you thought bullpen might be starting to turn a corner, only for the bullpen to falter again today.
8: Yeah, it did, and it was a tough outing for Caleb Ferguson, no doubt, because it was the left-handers in the Padre lineup that got to him, which for me is a little bit surprising because I thought he handles left-handers pretty well overall. But, you know, as monotonous as it sounds, we've said it before, you got to put this series –

0: this game and this whole road trip in the rearview mirror as quickly as you can. You go home, you kind of get reacquainted with your family, you have fun, and then you come out on Friday ready to go with Nick Lodolo on the mound. The resurgence a little bit, Tommy, that makes me feel good about this ball club. First of all, they're not out of it by any means.
1: No.
0: This is a good ball club. They're going to be getting some reinforcements back fairly soon. You know, I'm looking at Ellie De La Cruz beginning to run a little bit in the outfield. You know, the Hunter Green is getting closer and closer out there. And you're also beginning to see a little bit of change in Eugenio Suarez,
1: right,
0: and Matt McClain. And if the offense can get going and you can, you know, bring a little bit more powder to the pitching staff, you're going to be okay.
1: Well, another thing that you point out, too, is, and you said it during the game, you thought that Brady Singer was better his last time out. He was much better today, which is another reason for encouragement.
0: Yeah, I think that eventually, you know, guys, there's a reason that you have the back of a baseball card and where you last and where you end up at the end of the year. So, you know, it's a roller coaster ride. Not everybody is good every time out. Singer went through a little bit of a tough spot after he started out the season really well. I think he threw the ball well, better today than I have seen him in a long time.
1: Unfortunately, though there may be room for some optimism, it's another crushing defeat for the Reds today. Final score 5-4. Padres walking off over the Reds today in San Diego. Yid?
2: 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Thanks, Tommy. When we return, we'll take a look at scores around Major League Baseball. 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
2: Padres beat the Reds today 5-4. You're listening to the Cincinnati Children's Post Game Show. I'm Dave Armbruster. Let's take a look at scores around Major League Baseball now. Starting in American League cities, where the Rays knocked off the Red Sox 7-5 today. Drew Rasmussen improves to 6-2. He pitched 7 shutout innings today with 13 strikeouts. The big hit of this game came off the bat of Cedric Mullins.
7: Huge lead, leaning and going. The pitch is swung on and driven high and deep into right field. Abreu back at the warning track at the wall. He can only watch it sail. It's a 2-run homer for Cedric Mullins. Slayton gives it up. And it is 7-4 Tampa.
2: And that's the call on Red Sox radio. The Yankees knocked off the Guardians 8-4 today. They improved to 41-26. They sweep that 3-game series over the Guardians. In the bottom of the second inning, no score, Mariners and Orioles. The Tigers and Twins are in the bottom of the first in Detroit, but that game is in a rain delay. Still to come, the Phillies and Blue Jays, Rangers and Royals, Braves and White Sox. The Brewers and A's continue tonight in Las Vegas. I'm sure a lot more home runs will be hit in that game. And then the Astros and Angels get together in Anaheim. When we return, scores from National League cities. 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
2: You're listening to the Cincinnati Children's Postgame Show. The Reds fall to the Padres today, 5-4, the final score. Let's take a look at some scores now from National League cities, brought to you by Starfire Automotive and Heavy Duty Lubricants and the Starfire Bullpen. The Giants came from behind today, and they beat the Washington Nationals by a final score of 11-10. They were losing 9-1 after seven innings, but they scored five times in the eighth, five more in the ninth, and they walked it off in grand fashion.
12: Pitch to Eldridge. Swing a high drive, right field, deep toward the corner. Cruz back on the warning track. It's gone! Eldridge flips the bat to the sky. And the Nationals have lost the game they led 9-1. A walk-off grand slam for the lifetime Nationals fan. He absolutely kicks them in the stomach with a dagger. He flips his helmet away. He hops into home plate. The Giants have won it 11-10 on a walk-off grand slam by Bryce Eldridge.
2: And that's the call on Nationals radio. The Dodgers and Pirates, no score at the top of the second inning and no score in the top of the second between the D-backs and the Marlins. 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
2: You're listening to the Cincinnati Children's Post Game Show. I'm Dave Armbruster. Padres over the Reds today, 5-4, the final score. And now to the highlights. Brady Singer made the start for Cincinnati, and the Padres scored off him in the very first inning with one out. Jackson Merrill singled. Manny Machado then doubled to left. Merrill scored, and it was 1-0 San Diego. Gavin Sheets then flew out to left field for the second out. That brought Will Wagner to the dish, and the Reds' defense came up big.
19: 1-1 pitch, and this is lifted in the air, short left field. It's going to be a tough play, falling quickly, and it's down for a base hit in front of J.J. Blade. They'll wave around Machado, throw to the plate, got him! Great throw from Blade, right on the money to P.J. Higgins, and Machado ends up sliding right into the tag. So he is thrown out trying to score from second on a two-out bloop single to left, and the Padres settle for just one first-inning run.
2: Michael King started for the Padres today. He set the Reds down in order in the first. Nathaniel Lowe singled with one out in the second, but he was stranded. Cincinnati went out in order again in the third. J.J. Blade walked leading off the top of the fourth inning and moved to second on a wild pitch. Sal Stewart then hit a ground ball to shortstop for out number one. That brought second baseman Spencer Steer to the plate.
19: The 2-1, and this ball is blasted high, deep to left by Steer. Taylor back, looks up, it is gone. Right into the first row of the second deck and left. Spencer Steer snaps an 0 for 17 with a go-ahead two-run home run in the fourth.
2: After giving up the run in the first, Brady Singer pitched a perfect second and a perfect third. Will Wagner doubled off Singer with two outs in the fourth, but he was stranded on base. San Diego tied the game in the bottom of the fifth. With one out, Rodolfo Duran doubled to left. Then after two were out, Fernando Tatis Jr. singled to right field, scoring Wagner. It was 2-2. Singer came back out for the bottom of the sixth. He walked a batter with two outs but got out of the inning without a run scoring, and his day was over. He pitched very good today. Six innings, six hits, two runs earned, a walk, five strikeouts, 95 pitches, 63 of those four strikes. After they scored in the fourth, the Reds put multiple runners on base in both the fifth and the sixth innings but failed to cross the plate. Cincinnati retook the lead, though, in the top of the seventh off Michael King. P.J. Higgins began the inning by grounding out. Matt McClain then struck out. That brought J.J. to Blade back to the plate.
0: Not overpowering, doesn't strike out a lot. Swung on, hit well by Blade. Looking up, it's out of here. J.J. Blade unloads on a breaking ball from Michael King, and that'll put the Reds up 3-2.
2: Zach Maxwell came on the pitch the bottom of the seventh. Remember last night he got his first career save with a 1-2-3 11th inning. He gave up a two-out infield single, but then got out of the inning without a run scoring. The Reds added what we thought was a big insurance run in the eighth. Nathaniel Lowe flew out to left field for out number one. That brought A. Eugenio Suarez to the plate.
19: 1-0 pitch, and Suarez swings. Skies one high, deep to left. Taylor back on the track, at the wall, out of room, and it is gone. A. Eugenio Suarez launches his fifth home run of the year. It's the third Reds home run today, and it's 4-2 Cincinnati.
2: Lefty Caleb Ferguson came on the pitch the bottom of the eighth for Cincinnati. Jackson Merrill led off with a double. Manny Machado flew out to center field, but Merrill moved up a base. Gavin Sheets then doubled to right field, scoring Merrill. It was a 4-3 game. That was it for Ferguson. Tony Santion replaced him. He got Miguel Andujar to ground out, but Samad Taylor then singled right back up the middle. Sheets scored, and the game was tied at 4 apiece. The Reds got a hit and a walk in the top of the ninth, but they failed to cross the plate. Then Chase Petty, who was just recalled from AAA today, came on the pitch in the bottom of the ninth. Rodolfo Duran grounded out to begin the inning. Song then grounded out to second base. That was out number two. That brought Fernando Tatis to the plate, and this, unfortunately, is our change the outcome play of the game.
19: Now here he comes, the 2-1. And it is rocketed to left field and deep, and it is gone. Into the first row seats and left. A walk-off home run for Fernando Tatis Jr., lifting the Padres over the Reds 5-4.
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2: 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I'm Dave Armbruster. 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Here are the totals from today's game. For San Diego, 5 runs on 11 hits, no errors, 6 left on base. Cincinnati, 4 runs, 10 hits, no errors. They strand at 9. Peralta, the winner, 1-0. Petty, the loser, 0-1. No save in this game. Home runs for Cincinnati, Steer number 10, Blade number 11, Suarez number 5, and then the big one, Tatis number 2 for San Diego. That was the walk-off. 2 hours, 37 minutes, 37,393 at Petco Park in San Diego. With the victory, the Padres are now 35-32, the Reds 32-35 with the defeat. Let's head back to San Diego and Reds manager Terry Francona.
25: Points of season, so backed into a corner there, just had to put Petty in an unfamiliar situation.
26: Yeah, you know, he knew he was coming in that inning. I told him before the game I would not bring him in a middle of an inning. So when we got Tony up for the eighth, we got him up so he could warm up kind of regular. I actually didn't think he made a real bad pitch. When the ball was hit, I was kind of looking at my lineup card, like, okay, we're going to have an open base. You know, what do we want to do? I didn't think that ball was going to get out.
25: How do you, on this road trip, been deflating losses? I know you don't talk about road trips as a whole, but on a day like this, when you're going home, how do you hope that players handle all these deflating losses in a row?
26: Well, I actually think they're handling themselves really well. They compete every day. The results are not what we want. There's no getting around that. I'm not going to sit here and say a month ago I love these guys and now we've lost some games and I hate them, because that's not how I feel. We're going to struggle. We're going to struggle together. We're going to figure it out together. And, I mean, got a guy like Tony Santon who's pitched 3 out of 4 and he's in here wanting to fight me so he can pitch today. That shows me guys care.
25: Brady Singer, maybe the best spot in the fastball we've seen all season. Were you encouraged?
26: I thought his direction to the plate, his tempo was really good today. And I think there's a lot to build on there, and I bet you he feels the same way.
2: That's Reds manager Terry Francona. The Reds hop on the Delta Charter here in about 90 minutes, head back to Cincinnati. They have tomorrow off and are right back at it on Friday night as they welcome the Arizona Diamondbacks to town for 3 games. In game 1, lefty Nick Lodolo goes to the mound for Cincinnati. He's 2-1 with a 5.51 ERA. The D-backs have not announced their starters yet for this series. We're on the air on Friday at 6:45, first pitch is scheduled for 7:15. And once again, the final score today, the Padres knock off the Reds 5-4. And we'll talk to you Friday night right here on the Reds Radio Network.
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5: Trump, when asked about rising inflation, saying he loves it. With the 7:30 report, I'm Sean Gallagher, breaking now. President Trump again is downplaying affordability concerns as a new report from the Labor Department shows inflation rising to its highest level in 3 years, mainly due to rising oil prices due to the war with Iran.
6: The president has consistently dismissed questions about rising prices. In fact, just earlier today in the Oval Office, when the president was asked by a reporter whether he's concerned by this latest inflation report, the president's answer was no, that he loves the inflation. Then he went on to pivot to talk about how these prices are going to rapidly drop when the war is over. He talked about how the U.S. is taking Iranian oil, really brushing off those concerns. And this isn't the first time we've seen the president do that.
5: ABC News Selena Wang, according to a recent analysis from Moody's, the average American household paying more than $500 in fuel costs since the start of the war. U.S. Central Command has announced late this afternoon that more strikes on Iran were taking place after initial retaliatory strikes following a U.S. Apache helicopter over the Strait of Hormuz being shot down by Iran. The Dow fell below 50,000 after falling more than 900 points today, NASDAQ down 509, and the S&P losing 120 points. Now the latest. Traffic and weather together. Reports of an accident Spring Grove Avenue at Crawford. Also seeing an accident State Route 4 both ways at Fareham Road.
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7: As we head through tonight, we'll see mostly fair skies. A 7 a.m. temperature of 72. Our Thursday, muggy with sunshine. A 30% chance of storms, a high of 88. At night, rain and storms are likely overnight into early Friday, a low of 71. From your severe weather station, I'm 9 First Warning, Chief Meteorologist Steve Raleigh. 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
5: Currently 87 degrees, but heat index value still making it feel like it's 94 out there. Two people who entered guilty pleas to their roles in last summer's brawl in downtown Cincinnati sentenced today. Aisha Devon sentenced to 6 months at the River City Correctional Center and 4 years community control. The judge also ordering her to find employment or go to school and perform 200 hours of community service. Gregory Wright sentenced to 3 years community control, 200 hours of community service, and has been ordered to maintain employment or education while also paying a $500 fine. Jermaine Matthews' case was continued after he was due to be sentenced today as well. Multiple agencies in Hamilton today searching a sewer near the intersection of 3rd and Market Streets where a human skull was found last summer during a routine maintenance inspection. Investigators looking for any additional remains or physical evidence.

0: evidence as they try to learn what happened to William Lee Campbell. Campbell went missing in 2022, and DNA testing done on the skull determined that it was him. Toledo police have issued an arrest warrant for a man in connection to the shooting at a popular street festival this past weekend. 20-year-old Kenai Taylor is described as a black male, 5 feet, 11 inches tall, 130 pounds, with black hair and brown eyes. A second male suspect also being sought. Police say that there was an exchange of gunfire between two suspects after two groups got into a verbal altercation that left 12 people injured. 9 of them were innocent bystanders. The Reds lose a late lead falling to the Padres 5-4 this afternoon and losing the series. After the Padres put two across the plate in the eighth to tie the game, Fernando Tatis Jr. with a walk-off solo home run in the ninth. After an off day Thursday, Reds back home to open a six-game homestand with a first to three against the Diamondbacks Friday night. First pitch 7:15. Inside pitch will start our coverage on the big one at 6:15. Former UC men's basketball coach Bob Huggins being inducted into the school's 50th James P. Kelly Athletics Hall of Fame class. Huggins, the program's winningest coach, spent 16 seasons with the Bearcats, winning 10 regular season conference titles, 8 conference tournament titles, while making 14 NCAA tournament appearances. Game 4 NBA Finals tonight. Spurs looking to even the series as they face the Knicks at Madison Square Garden. Tip-off set for 8:30. Our next update is at 8 o'clock. I'm Sean Gallagher, News Radio 700 WLW.
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11: Well, it's Groundhog Day. It is the very definition of insanity. Beyond that, that's what I came up with for the opening. Beyond that, I don't know what to say. Now, there's a problem associated with that because I have an hour and 22 minutes to go until 9 o'clock in Dan Carroll. But I don't know what to say anymore about this team. I feel like I've said everything there is to be said. I feel like I have vented my spleen. I feel like this week I have talked more about the Reds to a higher level of aggravation than I have in years. And I'm out of things to say that are creative, different, a new angle, a new approach. Fernando Tatis Jr. lined a game-winning home run off Chase Petty in the bottom of the ninth. Petty had been recalled earlier in the day. The Reds lose for the 16th time this season in a game they had the lead. The 16th time they lost a game in which they led during the game. It happened 5 times on the trip. It has happened 14 times since May the 2nd. Today is June the 10th. 14 times they've had a lead and lost a game since May the 2nd. They lose the series. They've dropped 10 of 13. They went 1-5 on the road trip. You know, I think we're going to look back, and the hardest thing to comprehend about the 2026 Cincinnati Reds is going to be the fact that at one point they were 20-11. Think of it this way. This team won 20 of its first 31. They have now lost 24 of its next 36. You know, I always think there's, and I'm a trends guy, I'm a numbers guy, probably too much. But there's a slump that becomes a trend that becomes reality. We are staring at the reality of the 2026 Cincinnati Reds. No lead is safe. 5 2/3 innings last night without allowing an earned run. 5 2/3 innings last night without allowing an earned run. And yet, they used Burke and Ferguson and Santion and Maul and Antone and Maxwell. They had Brady Singer on the mound today, who going in you had to feel concern over because he hasn't pitched deep into games. So your bullpen last night, having thrown 5 2/3 innings with a starting pitcher who really couldn't be counted on going in for going deep into a game, led to a roster decision. And they sent back Zach McCambly, who on Monday night had thrown 34 pitches, so he wasn't going to be able to pitch today. And so they called up Chase Petty. Chase Petty was a fresh arm. And they go to the ninth inning, and Chase Petty gets in the game. And Chase Petty gives up. I will say this about Chase, and I don't know what he can ultimately be as a major league pitcher, but man, he hasn't made a whole lot of appearances for this team in his very short career, and I swear every time they call him up and put him into a game, it's a very difficult / unfair situation. And that's not carrying water for Chase Petty. I have no investment in Chase Petty. I just know they had to call him up his first time to the big leagues last year. He wasn't ready. He clearly wasn't ready. He got his head handed to him. They sent him back, and then because of an injury, They called him up a second time when he wasn't even ready the first time, and he got his head handed to him. He had to pitch in an extra inning game and took a loss. He rarely pitches in relief, and he was asked to do that after flying from Louisville to the West Coast. Where were they? In Memphis? I think they're in Memphis. So they would have flown. He would have flown from Memphis to the West Coast. Not only gets into a game in the ninth inning that is a tie game and winds up giving up the game-winning hit. And again, that's not an excuse for Chase Petty. I'm just telling you the circumstances. They have put a young pitcher in seemingly every time he's been called up. That was his second major league relief appearance, and he made six relief appearances in 109 games in the minors, and he was called on to do that tonight. And it clearly did not end well. Thanks to three home runs, the Reds actually led 4-2 in the eighth, and then it was Caleb Ferguson who gives up an RBI double to a left-handed batter. Left-handed pitcher called on to get a left-handed batter. He couldn't do it. Game is tied. In comes Tony Santion. Game tied. Tying run on second. One out of the eighth. Gets a ground out for the second out. Gives up an RBI single. Game is tied. We go to the ninth. Chase Petty. Fernando Tatis Jr., who had homered one time, who until what the last week had not homered the entire season. It was like one of the bigger storylines in baseball, the rise, the fall, the demise of the steroid-penalized Fernando Tatis Jr., not even hitting home runs anymore. And he hit one within the last week, and he hits one, a laser beam, for the game-winning homer today. Reds fall 5-4, the final score. I feel like I should just recite what I've said again and again and again. I feel like I should just start over or just tell Drew, when we come back, just rerun that segment because it is truly Groundhog Day for this team and what I say about this team because I don't know what else to say about this team. And the frustrating thing is, it happened on a day where they actually got a good start from Brady Singer. It was his second best start of the season. He'd gone six innings, one run earlier this year with the Giants, if I recall. But you have Brady Singer, who gives you six innings, six hits, and two runs. It was just the 14th time or the fourth time in his 13 starts this year he's pitched at least six innings. And so you're thinking, all right, man, all things considered, and the way things started in St. Louis, Brady Singer has given you six innings of two-run ball. You lead 4-2 in the eighth. Win this. Take the series. Hop on a flight and breeze home feeling just a little bit of something before you open up a six-game homestand. And instead, can you imagine sitting on that plane ride home tonight? Can you imagine flying from the West Coast back to town, having lost a game you led for the fifth time on the trip, to fall three games under 500 again? Man. Man, oh man. I'm going to make sense. I talked about him. Fernando Tatis Jr., I think, qualifies for the Stone Statement Star of the Game, brought to you by Stone Statements. Make a statement with your countertop, stonestatements.com. It's a walk-off winner. The Padres red to 4. The phone lines are open. My request delivered to you. What do you have to say about this team? You'll be next. It's the Kelsey Chevrolet Extra Innings Show, 700 WLW.
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28: 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The team at 60 Minutes has spent the last year digging through thousands of tapes, transcripts, and reels of film, and you're about to hear some of the sound that was never broadcast, like 21-year-old Taylor Swift imagining her future success.
30: Sometimes I get really overwhelmed when I think about, like, 10 years from now I'll be 30. What's the sound then? What are the choices I've made at that point? Oh my God, what does my life look like?
28: Then there are the people you may not recognize by name, but who witnessed some of the most important events in modern history. Along the way, I'll speak with some of the legendary correspondents who reported the stories, as well as those whose lives were altered after sitting down with 60. Together, we'll hear how much our world has changed.
31: Yo.
11: You know, during every game, I put together notes. I keep track of stuff and ultimately post a game summary because I use the summary during the show. But I'll post them on Twitter, at Lance McAllister. I'll post them on my Facebook page, Lance McAllister Sports Talk. As soon as the game is over, they go up. Just a quick, easy read with bullet points for people who don't get to follow the entire game. And I'm doing it as I go. I don't wait until the game is over and then do it all. I do it as I go. And I'd put together like the opening paragraph for the game going to the eighth inning. And I don't believe in jinxes, so don't give me that. But I had written J.J. Bleday rocked a tie-breaking homer in the seventh and threw out a runner at the plate. Spencer Steer and Eugenio Suarez each cracked long balls. And Brady Singer tossed six innings, allowing two runs as the Reds won the series from the Padres. And then the eighth inning unfolded. And I had to change it to Fernando Tatis Jr. lined a game-winning homer off Chase Petty in the bottom of the ninth. Petty had been recalled earlier in the day. And you know, the thing is, one of many things, it's not like there's a magic bullet or help on the way. Look at the AAA roster. There is such a, I don't even know what to call the AAA roster and what is there in terms of what anyone might consider help. I mean, there simply isn't at AAA Louisville, certainly from a relief pitching standpoint. They've got a grouping of guys who have been here, not done that, to choose from. You're going to go get Luis May again on the 40-man, Julian Aguiar. You're going to go get Jose Franco again. How about Zach McCamley? Well, can't do that yet. He just got sent down. There's Connor Phillips, who I just looked up. In Connor Phillips' last eight appearances at Louisville, he's pitched 8 2/3 innings and walked eight batters. So those are the guys on the 40-man. The rest are a cast of, they had a guy pitch the other night. Honestly, I said, I have no idea who that is. It was Julian Garcia, who's 31 years old and last year pitched in Puerto Rico and San Juan. That's what they've cobbled together at AAA. So there is not, the cavalry's not coming over the top of the hill to help this team. Let's go out to the phones, and our leadoff hitter tonight is Gino, who gets the first shot on 700 WLW. What do you say, Gino?
0: How are we looking, Lance?
11: Not good.
0: I know it's not good again. Last night, you know, we did a little bashing on Nick Kroll, and, you know, I'm tired of being so negative about this team. You know, I don't want it to ruin my summer. I get invested, you know, and that's what happens. I've gotten older. It's helped a little bit, but... You know, I'm curious what your opinion is on the order that the bullpen comes out in. You know, I understand Santion's done it before, but I mean, how many times as you get to come in and as the velocity isn't there, his breaking pitches aren't sharp before we realize something's wrong?
11: Yeah, I mean, they're into a predicament now where, and on the heels of even last night, and Santion had pitched a clean inning last night, and he wasn't, you know, he had been so bad in the ninth, so he wasn't in the ninth today, but he gives up the hit in the eighth today. I think there is so much uncertainty and a mismashing of guys, and after 5 2/3 innings last night, I don't even think he has the luxury of slotting him like he would ultimately like to slot him at this point.
0: That's a good point, and I'm very glad that you brought up Chase Petty and said, you know, you were positive with him, because I really think that, you know, he's the type of kid that can be, when, you know, win the playoffs, he can be that type of kid like Adam Wainwright was for the Cardinals in their playoff run when he was young, you know, where he, if he learns just one inning to let it fly, you know, I think he's got the stuff to do it. And I guess that's just going to be reps. I mean, you think Petty could be a closer in the future?
11: I don't know. I just haven't seen it. It hasn't kicked in for him for an extended amount of time on either level, AAA or the majors. But he's still only, I think he's still only 25 years old or so. So I just don't know. I just know that was an incredibly difficult spot for him to be placed in today, and it didn't work. In fact, he's only 23 years old.
0: Oh, that's even better.
11: Yeah, Lance,
0: I'll let you go. Have a good night. I'm glad you let me go lead off. I hit lead off in high school, so that brought back memories from 30 years ago.
11: Very nice. Very nice. Thanks, Gino. Take care.
0: Have a good one.
11: All right, there you go. We have something in common. I always hit leadoff. I don't think I ever hit anything but leadoff in any game I ever played in. Yellow Springs we go. Jack, you're on 700 WLW.
1: Yeah, Lance, as we all know, the margins are so thin. I can remember listening to the Reds in the 50s and 60s, and they would win 9-8, 8-7, 7-6. They'd lose 9-8, 8-7, 7-6. I'd ask my dad, why so many, you know, 1- and 2-run games? And he would say that's baseball, boils down to a clutch hit in the 7th, 8th, or 9th, and who can get the best hitter on the other team out in the 7th, 8th, and 9th. Nothing's changed, only today it's 5-4, 4-3, 3-2. If you look at a schedule over 162 games, you break it down into 13 games every 2 weeks, times 12 or 13 segments of 13, you go 7-6 and you're in the playoffs. You go 6-7 every 13 games, your manager's probably getting fired. And it boils down to the little things very late in the game. And the Reds have right-hand bullpen pitchers who can't get right-hand batters or left-hand batters out. And they've got lefties, lefties who can't get lefties out. Case in point today. And you just can't continue bringing in a lefty like Ferguson. He's not even a bad college pitcher at this point. I mean, two left-hand batters just drilled him, and that set the stage for the finish. But the margins are so thin, and it's 8th, 9th inning bullpen pitching and 8th, 9th inning a timely hit, and the Reds just don't have the talent to get it done. That's all there is
11: Bingo.
1: To it. Comments for us?
11: Bingo.
1: Comments?
11: That is a fantastic call. That is very succinct and to the point. And, Jack, I appreciate you checking in tonight.
1: Oh, you're so welcome. Thanks.
11: All right. Thank you. I mean, think about what he just said. And look at it this way. If they've lost 16 games, they had the lead. Think of what they would be if they, I'm not even saying split those 16. I'm not even being unreasonably optimistic, but man, by the way, Yellow Springs, love Young's Jersey Dairy, big giant compound of ice cream with a big farm. And we've been to Porch Fest there. And Yellow Springs Brewery is a fantastic brewery as well. We're big fans of Yellow Springs. Haven't been in a while. Got to get back. All right, let's turn into the 8 o'clock hour. We've got an hour to get it done because Dan Carroll's in at 9. I know you've got something to say about the game. I'll figure out something new and different, perhaps interesting to say about the game, and we'll do it after we check news. Reds fall 5-4 to the Padres on a walk-off home run, bottom of the ninth, by Fernando Tatis Jr. It's the Kelsey Chevrolet Extra Inning Show, 700 WLW.
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6: The worst inflation seen in 3 years. With the 8 o'clock report, I'm Sean Gallagher. Breaking now. The Dow losing more than 900 points today as a number of causes could be to blame, but a report today showing rising inflation may have been the thing that rattled investors.
9: So this report showed inflation rising at the fastest pace in 3 years at 4.2%. Compare that to the start of the year where it was closer to 2%, and a big driver of that increase is these higher energy prices because of the war with Iran.
6: ABC News' Selena Wang, President Trump trying to downplay the new inflation report, trying to put a positive spin on Americans paying more.
10: I love the inflation. You know why? Because as soon as this war is over, you know, I can say it now, something you didn't know. Do you know we've been taking out millions of barrels of oil? Nobody knows it. You know who doesn't know about it? Iran until right now.
6: President claiming again that inflation and oil prices will fall dramatically once the war is over, but so far there's no end in sight as the conflict has surpassed the 100-day mark this week. The U.S. at Trump's command tonight conducting more strikes on Iran after retaliating Tuesday to Iran shooting down an Apache helicopter over the Strait of Hormuz. Now the latest. Traffic and weather together. Reports of an accident 75 northbound after Galbraith Road. Stop and go from Ronald Reagan. Also seeing an accident still. State Route 4, Hamilton Middletown Road both ways at Fairham Road.
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12: On the way to our Thursday morning, we're looking at fair skies, a morning low of 72. Heading through our Thursday, it stays partly sunny and humid and a chance of storms, a high of 88. At night, rain and storms are likely heading into early on Friday morning.